0: just as we've sung about handing over all of our plans, Lord, we want to say we want your plans. We want your plans and your will in our lives. Lord, we want this to be a time of consecration, of giving ourselves over to you, Lord. And we do that right now. We submit our lives to you again this morning, Lord, and say, your kingdom come and your will be done in our lives. Amen.
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1: Hallelujah. 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I bless your name, Jesus. Thank you, Lord. You've been good on this album, Lord. If you've been listening to this album and if you've been touched today, I just want to share this with you right now. Listen.

to look for a certain denomination or a certain belief and have a certain amount of money to accept Christ as your Savior. And I know nowadays people think that that's corny and it's played out, and a lot of young people not thinking about God or Jesus. But if you want to give your heart to Him right now, it's very simple. All you have to say is, Jesus, I believe You are the Son of God. I believe You died on the cross for me, and I believe that You, early Sunday morning, got up just for me. And Lord, I want to give my heart to You right now, Lord. 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And by faith, I accept You as my Savior. If you pray that prayer with me right now, God will give you eternal

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2: Now there are some here and on the sound of my voice who remember a day when a person's name was far more important and valuable than money and prestige. Now, for those of you who have not seen those days, have not experienced those days, let me tell you, there was a day when a person's name was of more value than all the gold and the silver in the world. There was a day when a person's name meant everything to them. Like many of you, I grew up thinking that way. Growing up in a Christian home, in a sea of a non-Christian world, our name and our family name meant everything because it literally represented Christ Himself. But even today, there are certain names, as soon as they're mentioned, you automatically, it communicates integrity or dishonesty. When you hear a name of a person to this day, you still either communicating honor or dishonor. When a name is mentioned, you immediately, it communicates the character of that person. I read a story about a young couple who were expecting their first child, And those of you young moms and dads know what I'm talking about. We've seen it with our kids, and they're struggling what to call the first child, what are you going to call him? And finally, mama said, we'll call him Timothy. And dad said, over my dead body. Well, she couldn't understand the vehemence by which he's resisting that name. The bottom line was that when he was a boy in school, there was a bully in the playground. His name was Timmy. And he could not even imagine, he could not think of his precious little boy is going to be referred to as Timmy. But why? Because the name represents, for him, represented the worst of memories growing up as a young boy. In biblical times, they named children for what they want them or hope that they'll grow up to be. That's always, you see that in the scripture, where he named him this because of that, and he named him this and so forth. These are important. These names are important. But listen to me. Not only the names are important, the adjectives that we use with our children are vitally important. They really are. Listen to me. Whether you use those adjectives in front of them or not in front of them, it's very important what adjectives you use to describe your children. Let me illustrate this. A first grader and a first grade teacher who was often, you know, it starts the school year asking the kids, what do you want to do when you grow up? You know, that's always a standard with her. And she always gets the normal, you know, run-of-the-mill stuff. I want to be president, I'll be astronaut, I want to be a fireman, and so on. And it just, except for little Billy. Billy said, when I grow up, I want to be possible. And the teacher queried it, asked again. She said, possible? He said, yes, because my mom thinks I'm impossible. So when I grow up, I want to be possible. We often label our children, so be careful. Sometimes we don't realize it, but be careful. Now, my friends, I want to tell you, if names are important for mortals like us, human beings, if names are important to us, I want you to think of the absolutely vitally importance in the names when it comes to God. And that is why you find that in the Word of God, as we will see in a minute, names represent a person, represents that person's mission, that person's future. And that is why when God changes the mission or the future mission of a person, He changes their name. That is why God renamed Abraham to Abraham. He changed Jacob to Israel. We see the Lord Jesus Christ Himself. He changed Simon to Peter. And He changed Saul to Paul. Because every time there was a name change, it represented a new vision and a new mission for that person. Every time there is a change in name, it signifies a new calling for that person. Now, hopefully by now, some of you are asking the question, Michael, what has this got to do with the praise-filled life that you've been preaching about and we're continuing in this series? Everything. Everything. Why? Because the names of God are the composite of God's self-revelation. Because the names of God reveals to us His nature, His identity, His sovereignty, and yes, His will and purpose for us. If you truly want to know God, then you must know His names. Please hear me right. The reason God reveals His names to us in the Scriptures, and there are a number of them, it is because He longs in His heart for us to be intimate with Him. The reason God reveals His names to us is an evidence of the fact that He wants us to praise Him more fully and more completely. The reason why God reveals His name to us is an evidence that He wants us to freely enter into a deep, not shallow, which we see all around us, but into a deep and abiding relationship with Him. If you ask the average person, what is the sacrifice of praise? They'll probably give you all sorts of answers. Some will not even know how to answer that. But listen to what Hebrews 13:15 said. Through Jesus, therefore, let us continuously, how often?
3: Continuously.
2: Only on Sundays?
3: No.
2: Let us what? Offer to God the sacrifice of praise, the fruit of our lips, as we confess His name. Question, what is that sacrifice of praise? Well, I told you in the last message that David, in praising the name of God, he literally is a king. He's the king of the most powerful nation at that time. But he humiliated himself before God in the praise of God. He couldn't care less what people thought of him. He honored God in front of everybody, and he forgot that he is even a king. Why? Because he wanted to honor God in praise. And here in Hebrews 13 gives us the answer. A sacrifice of praise is the confession of the names of the Lord. The sacrifice of praise is the speaking of the name of the Lord in our personal lives. The sacrifice of praise is the invoking of the power of the triune God in us, Father, Son, and Holy Spirit. In the last several messages that we've been looking at in this series, I have been telling you about the importance of the praise-filled life. Today I want us to practice that. And we're going to do, this is a very practical sermon. We're going to practice it. And then I want you to take this exercise and do it every day. Because praising God is not something you just do on Sunday morning. And those of you who are taking notes, I want to give you a heads up. Start writing now because I got 9 names of God. I want to go through them very quickly, so I don't want you to miss. And then I'm going to come to the end and show you. But we're going to be praising those 9 names for now anyway. And I'm going to get you to do them in the Hebrew language, not in English. All right? Not the anglicized stuff that comes from the Latin. We're going to do it in the original language. The first name and the most used name in the Scripture of God is Yahweh. Say it with me.
3: Yahweh.
2: Yahweh means the God who's always there. Yahweh means the name of God, and it's used more in the Bible than any other name. In fact, it's used 6,800 times, both Old and New Testament. And the translation literally, Yahweh means to be, or the ever-living God, or the self-existing God. All that means that God does not need anything outside of himself. He does not need anyone outside of himself for his self-existence. And that is why I want you to yell with me, praise Yahweh.
4: Praise Yahweh.
2: God bless you. The second name that revealed to us in the scripture is Yahweh Yara. Can you say that? In English, we often say Jehovah Jireh. And then the song the kids often sing here, and they have to go and explain it, you know, my provider. Because I'm going to explain to you, it's more than just a provider. The word means a lot more than just being my provider. I just want to give you the background so you know why where it came from, okay? In Genesis chapter 22, Abraham, in obedience to God, takes Isaac in order to offer him as a sacrifice on Mount Moriah. But don't miss what I'm going to tell you, because a lot of people switch off at this point. In verse 5 of Genesis 22, verse 5, here's what Abraham said to the servants. He said, you stay here at the bottom of the mountain while the lad, talking about Isaac, the lad and I are going up to the mountain to offer a sacrifice. Then, here's what comes, it's coming. Are you ready for it? Then we, the two of us, are coming back. Now, if you got that, say amen.
4: Amen.
2: It's not, I'm going to offer Isaac as a sacrifice and I'm coming down and say, you'll be waiting for me. No. We, the boy and I, are coming back. Why? Because Abraham was so absolutely confident in God's promise to him. Abraham was so fully trusting in the promise of God to him. Abraham was totally and completely resting upon the fact that God always, always, always keeps his promises. He was abundantly confident that if he sacrificed Isaac, God is going to raise him from the dead and he's going to come back with him. And so he gets up to the top of Mount Moriah, and he gets ready. And Isaac asks a question, Father, where is the sacrifice? And here the Holy Spirit of God gives Abraham a word of prophecy, one of the most powerful words of prophecy ever since Genesis 3:15. And Abraham prophesies with clarity about the coming of the Lord Jesus Christ and offering himself as a sacrifice on Mount Calvary 2,000 years later. And so when Isaac asked the question, Abraham said, son, God will provide himself. Now, there's some people would translate this as God himself will offer a sacrifice. No, that's not how it reads in the original. God will offer himself as a sacrifice. He's prophesying of the coming of the Lord Jesus Christ. And there is a magnificent picture of the Son of God being offered as a sacrifice for all the sinners who will repent and turn to him. That on Mount Calvary, 2,000 years later, God's Son is going to hang on the cross and offer himself as a sacrifice. And as Abraham gets ready with his knife, he hears the voice of the Lord said, don't you dare. It's a Yusuf translation, but you get what I mean. Don't touch the boy. He said, now, Abraham, I know that you completely and fully trust in my promises. I promised you, Isaac. You waited for him for 25 years. Now you got him. And as Abraham looks over in the thicket, and there is a ram, and he offered him as a sacrifice. Right on that spot, Abraham builds an altar and calls it Yahweh Yara. Yahweh Yara. The word Yara, literally, and it's, by the way, it's the same word in all three Semitic languages, Aramaic, Arabic, and Hebrew. Yara is the one who sees ahead, not just the one who sees. Everybody can see, but it's the one who sees ahead. If somebody up high up there, he can see things you can't see. When was the last time did you thank God for going ahead of you and rescuing you, even when you did not know it? Because He sees your needs before you do. Because He sees your needs before the needs arises. Because He sees the problem before it appears. Because He provides a solution to your impossibility before you discover them. Because He sees your difficulties and He helps you overcome them. Because He sees your temptations and He gives you victory over them before you face them. He is Yahweh Yara. He sees ahead and prepares ahead, even when you can't see it. Now, there's nothing that you are facing today or you're going to face in the future that God has not already foreseen and made plans for. Yahweh is our provider today, tomorrow, and for all of eternity. And so I want you to yell with me, praise Yahweh Yara. And amen. I can get overwhelmed because I know experientially, and many of you do too, amazing how He goes ahead and makes provision before we even realize what was happening.

0: It means obeying. Are you listening to me, Bobby? Right? You ask your kids, are you listening to me? Well, they are hearing you, but they're not listening to you. And so God is saying, if you listen, that is, if you obey me, if you pay attention to his commands and keep all his decrees, I will not bring on you any of the diseases that I brought on the Egyptians. For I am Yahweh Rapha, the Lord, our healer. Now, the word Rapha means to heal, to cure, or to restore. More accurate. And beloved, God doesn't only heal and restores. Healing is his name. Can I get an amen? Amen. Healing is his name. His name is synonymous with wholeness. His name is synonymous with power for our weakness. His name is synonymous with being a balm on our wounds. His name is synonymous with healthy self-image. His name is synonymous with mending broken hearts. His name is synonymous with the renewal of our degenerate minds. His name is synonymous with restoring shattered relationships. And the greatest wholeness, of course, we're going to experience when we see him face to face, because the Bible said we're going to be like him. And imagine that day. We're going to be like Jesus. And that is why we praise and we worship, adore Yahweh Rapha. We praise who?
1: Yahweh Rapha.
0: And the fourth name God reveals to us about himself is Yahweh Nissi. God is my banner. Sounds strange, doesn't it? God is my flag. Just basically, you know, if you're marching down behind your school flag or college flag, whatever it is, a banner, he's the banner. We're marching under his banner. It's a wonderful name. Exodus 17, when the Amalekites, by the way, the word Amalekites itself means giants. These were big boys. I don't know, 9 feet tall. They were big, big, big, big people. They don't exist anymore. Thank God. He said, I'm going to wipe them out. And he did. Before they got into the promised land, when they got to the wilderness, the Amalekites said, we're going to wipe the Israelites. We're going to just wipe them out. We just think about this. None of the prophets, nor the Messiah, who was in the loins and some of them, would have been wiped out. And so at this point, Moses said to Joshua, he said, Joshua, I want you to take a group of fighting men. Now remember, these are not really a huge army. It's just a group of fighting men. And he said, Joshua being the second in command, is the successor of Moses. He said, I want you to take a group of fighting men, go down to the battlefield, and you fight those Amalekites. And imagine the knees that were knocking. We're going where? We're going where? Those guys, do you know, have you seen how tall they are? Do you see how big they are? And they said, yeah, you go down and you fight them, but I want to give you the assurance that I am going to go up to the top of the mountain and I'm going to hold my staff. Beloved, this was not just any old staff, but the one that Moses had. That was the staff that God used to perform many miracles. It was the staff that was the symbol of prayer life. This was the staff was a symbol of intercession. This was the staff that was the symbol of Moses' special relationship with the Lord. This staff was a symbol of Moses' utter dependence on Yahweh. This staff was symbol of Moses' complete trust in the power and the might and the graciousness of Yahweh. And so Moses goes up to the top of the mountain. He lifts up the staff. In fact, he gets very tired and his arms get shaky. Two people had to come and hold his arms. And the Israelites defeated the Amalekites. So in the aftermath of this great supernatural victory, this ragtag of an army we could not have beaten those big boys. This is supernatural victory. The Lord said to Moses, write this on a scroll as something to be remembered. I don't want you to forget this happened, but also I don't want you to forget what I'm going to tell you, and that is, I am going to wipe them off from the face of the earth. And God did. And here Moses builds an altar to the Lord, and he calls it Yahweh

0: Nessie, banner, flag. He is my banner. Can you say Yahweh Nessie? The Lord is my flag. He's my banner. Now, beloved, hear me right, please. When you're fighting under Yahweh's flag, let me tell you, on the authority of the Word of God, you are assured of victory.
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3: How about every martyr? How about the Son of God, who is the innocent Lamb of God, who took away the sins of the world, did no sin, knew no sin, had no sin, nailed to a cross?
4: When someone you love is suffering deeply and it's totally unfair, what do you say to restore their confidence? It's one of the hardest moments any of us will ever face. Today on Insight for Living, Chuck Swindoll takes us deeper into Job's painful exchange with his friend Eliphaz, a man who started gently enough but couldn't resist delivering a verdict. Chuck will show us how accusation has a way of quietly replacing compassion, and how a person drowning in grief doesn't need a lecture. They need a lifeline. Chuck begins now with prayer.
3: It's wonderful today, our Father, to look ahead to that happy place where we'll be forever blessed. It makes us homesick as we look back and remember our Savior's love. How marvelous, how wonderful that you flooded us with your love when we weren't lovely, and you found us when we weren't looking, and you gave us dignity and purpose and direction when we were totally confused. So that today we stand in awe of you. We do, our Father. We worship you today in the midst of a world in turmoil and trouble all around, and in the present circumstances of our times, we stand in awe of you. We worship you. But it's when we look ahead and we remember what is before us that we rejoice that the Lord is King, that you are sovereign, you are in control. Nothing is out of control. Nothing. You saved us in the past because of your love. You enable us to face today and all of its trials. And because of that, we worship you. We stand in awe of you. And we look ahead to that glorious time when we will be gathered with the saints about us. And we will see the one whom, having not seen, we love. In whom, though now we see him not, we rejoice with a joy unspeakable and full of glory. We give to you our King, our God, our loving Savior. In the name of Christ, we pray. And everyone said,
4: 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Chuck's titled today's message, Responding to Bad Counsel.
3: Remember Job? We left him in what we called black pessimism. He was in the hole of depression. Chapter 3. He despised the day he was born. He hated the thought that having been born that he lived. The silence of God was driving him mad, and he did not hold back. He said it all. Three friends sitting nearby sat and listened through it. They'd been there 7 days and seven nights in silence, staring at him. First trying to believe it was really their friend Job. Of course, he looks so different. His face is swollen and now scabbed over with these running sores. And if you look closely, there's worms in some of them. It's an ugly scene. And he's comfortable in no position. He doesn't feel comfortable lying down, and so his nights are restless, and they're spent slowly and agonizingly as he tries to get into a position that isn't just painful beyond words. And then the sun rises and bakes itself on him as he sits in the trash heap of the city. Dear wife, unable to help, friends stunned in disbelief. And then when the comforters, so-called, begin to talk, they bring no comfort. I mean, it was bad enough just to have them sit and stare, but it was horrible when they began to give bad counsel. Oh, they didn't mean bad. They didn't, not at first. Maybe never. They just lost sight of their purpose. And what was that? Chapter 2, verse 11. The latter part of the verse tells us why they came. They came to sympathize with him, and they came to comfort him. Good for them. At least they came. The man who was the greatest man in the East, chapter 1 tells us, should have been surrounded by a room full of friends. But three at least came. The first two chapters, get this, and the last 11 verses of chapter 42. First two chapters and the last 11 verses of chapter 42 are narrative, called prose, P-R-O-S-E. They're prose. It's factual. You can understand it. There isn't a lot of mystery. You have questions, of course, with these two chapters, and you're thrilled at the end because it all turns out well. And he gets double everything except children. That probably wouldn't have been a blessing to have twice the number of children. So he gets the same number of kids and twice the other things he had to start with. Terrific. We all like that. We like it when they live happily ever after. But in between, we have poetry. These men write, or these men say, and they, Job no doubt journaled a lot of these things, maybe all of it, and maybe he wondered at times what it meant fully. Okay, that's the first thing I want to tell you. Second, this poetic section, which is the largest part of the book, chapter 3 through 42:5, okay, or 42:6, this poetic section begins as a rather mild discussion. It turns into a rather intense debate, and it ends in heated dispute. You're going to see Eliphaz begins with sort of his hat in his hand as he begins to speak to Job. And toward the end, there's no hat in his hand. I mean, he's got a index finger jammed into this man's sternum, and he is setting him straight. So it begins rather mildly, and it ends in a dispute. Third, the three friends, Eliphaz, Bildad, and Zophar. You'll see their names, by the way, if you're not familiar. In verse 11 of chapter 2, Eliphaz, Bildad, Zophar. These three friends, now get this, it'll help you. I'll show you in the Bible in a minute. These men speak in cycles. Three cycles. First, Eliphaz, and then Job answers. Then Bildad and Job answers. Then Zophar and Job answers. And round one ends. And then Eliphaz comes back on the scene. He's apparently the oldest of the group. In those days, the oldest were given, you know, priority. So Eliphaz speaks, Job answers. Bildad speaks, Job answers. Zophar speaks, Job answers. Then you get to the third cycle, Zophar's out of the picture. Maybe he got tired, or he just thought, I'm out of here. This is going nowhere. When you get to chapter 32 to 37, a fourth man appears. That's the youngest of the group. He comes out of nowhere. His name is Elihu, E-L-I-H-U. And Elihu just does a monologue, and Job never answers. Maybe by now Job is, oh, man, I have heard all I'm going to listen to. Maybe Job is simply exhausted. Or maybe he doesn't have any answer by now. He's done a lot of talking so far. That first round of dialogue between the three friends and Job, in each case, Job answers each one of them. They meander all around and they talk about all different subjects, but mainly they're there judging Job. Interesting, and I want to mention this here. Eliphaz bases his words on experience. He says more than once, I have seen, I have seen. So in light of what I have seen, I make these statements about your situation, Job. Now, Bildad bases his on tradition. Says in chapter 8, verse 8, inquire of past generations. And he appeals to Job to go back into the annals of history and recall what had happened there. And in light of that, tradition teaches us this. When you get to Zophar, who is the harshest of the three, he throws tack to the winds and he comes right at Job with both fists. His words are based on assumptions. Let me add here, all three are legalistic, all three are judgmental, all three are condemning, and all three offer shame-based counsel. Sometimes you'll shake your head and say, why in the world would they say that to somebody they had called their friend? But you know what? Just an aside, sometimes we do that. Sometimes we do that. We're so intense to set the thing straight that we just come right to it. We say things like, let me just cut to the chase. Boom. And boy, did we ever. We run over them. We not only cut to the chase, we do a little slaughtering verbally. It's like a verbal fist fight. So that happens in the first cycle. Look at 15:1. Eliphaz responded. That's his second speech. And then you keep going through 16:1. Job answered. You go all the way through that cycle. All three men speak till the end of chapter 21. Notice that. End of round 2. Bell rings. They go to their corners. Take a deep breath. Round 3. Chapter 22, verse 1. All the way through to 31:40. That's enough of that. You've got the idea. I wanted you to get a structure of how the book is laid out. And each time, be sure you check the beginning of the chapter so you'll know who's speaking. And you know why he's answering. If you go back and see what was said, then you'll be able to tie it together. And I'll do my best to keep it interesting. I know that it just seems a little weighty. Little. Only Cynthia could tell you. I don't know how many times this week I said, man, what in the world is this about? Good night. You know, and I got to preach in about 2 days here. I got to get this thing. This is not easy study. And therefore, to keep it as meaningful, I am not going to do a verse by verse. I'm going to do sections of it that I hope will help you be able to identify. Scout's honor. I'll do my best to keep any of it from being boring. I don't like boring people. And so I don't think Job will do that, but I can do that. And so I'll try to stay with what Job writes and see if we can draw some sense out of this. Now, remember last time? Job 3, he's in a hole. And he pops up and he says some things. And he really dumps it. I mean, he just dumps it. And these three guys are going, oh, man, I never heard Job say things like this. And of course, they've never been there. They've never probably had a boil. And this guy looks like one big pus pocket sitting there in this trash heap. And so Eliphaz decides it's time to say something. Now, let's have a little fun with this, okay? It's kind of like you guys, we guys have had fights with our wives, okay? Don't look like that. You have, and I have. And so maybe like the second night you've been on the patio and you decide you'd like to come in and kind of get cleaned up. You push the door open. You go, hi. You know, nice hair or something like that. You know, just kind of breaking in. That's kind of the way Eliphaz starts because Job is, and he's really unloaded on him. And so Eliphaz goes, verse 1, the Temanite answered, if one ventures a word with you, will you become impatient? You said things like that to your wife, right? Now, if I just want to kind of, you know, want to talk, you know, maybe an issue or something here we could sort of ease into, that's the kind of the tone of it. But who can refrain from speaking?
2: I mean, silence isn't solving anything.
3: Our daughter, Carissa, sent me a cute picture a week and a half ago of a couple of lions. It's really, really cute. And one was a male lion, and he's got mane, you know, the big chunk of mane around him. And the other is a lioness, and she's obviously had cubs. And so she's kind of hanging down to the ground, and he's coming by for a little visit, you know. And she is like, you know, and she's got her paw up like this, and fangs are out like this, and he's like, And Chris and I kind of went back and forth and did captions, none of which I'm going to share with any of you today. But we had a little fun with this lioness who's and this old guy is going, ooh. Well, that's Eliphaz. He's kind of, ooh. If I wanted to bring, you know, subject up, I behold Job. And he begins very honestly, verse 3, you have admonished many, you have strengthened weak hands. You do that when you're trying to get a word in, you know. Oh, honey, you've handled things so well. I mean, look at this place. It's clean because of you. And boy, it's just wonderful. And Eliphaz is kind of trying to get a word in. And he says, your words have helped the tottering to stand. And they have. It's not flattery. They have. And you have strengthened feeble knees. And he had. But. Now, when you get to but, your ears look like a Doberman. You go, where's he going now? Because it's called a contrasting particle. And at this point, he's going to turn a corner and really get a jab in. But he's going to do it kind of gently. He says, but now it has come to you and you're impatient. You spend all your life giving other people counsel and telling people how to stand firm and how to make it. And now this thing has happened to you. And now we get a chapter, a blast out of you. It touches you and you are dismayed. See the poetry? It has come to you, verse 5, and you are impatient. It touches you and you are dismayed. Is not your fear of God, your confidence and the integrity of your ways, your hope? Isn't that what it's about, Job? I mean, I'm not questioning your integrity. But you're impatient with this. And then when he gets Job kind of strung out, listen to the twist in the knife. Remember now, whoever perished being innocent? Or where were the upright destroyed? According to what I've seen, see the experience? According to what I've seen, those who plow iniquity and those who sow trouble harvest it. Got it? I mean, Job, you're getting what you deserve. The message reads, would you mind if I said something to you? Under the circumstances, it's hard to keep quiet. You yourself have done this plenty of times, spoken words that clarify, encourage those who were about to quit. Your words have put stumbling people on their feet, put fresh hope in people about to collapse. But now, you're the one in trouble. You're hurting. You've been hit hard and you're reeling from the blows, but shouldn't your devout life give you confidence now? Shouldn't your exemplary life give you hope? Think. Has a truly innocent person ever ended up on the scrap heap? There's shame in that. I mean, Job, if you're that innocent, why are you here? I mean, I've observed people suffer like this when they got sin in their life. Oh, boy. I mean, let the shame begin. Don't ever go there. Don't go there. Serves no one any good. If he's there to sympathize and comfort, that's a weird way to do it. You ever been helped, really helped, when you're really down low and someone says, I mean, I'm not surprised you aren't lower. I mean, especially having been a hypocrite, You thought, I mean, you led all of us to believe you this guy in the white armor and shining armor and run around like a Mr. Big. And think about it, Job. Think of the syllogism. All suffering is punishment for sin. You're suffering. It's punishment for sin. This happens all the time. It's bad counsel. Especially when it isn't true. Who ever suffered without deserving it? How about every martyr? How about every martyr? How about the Son of God, who is the innocent Lamb of God, who took away the sins of the world, did no sin, knew no sin, had no sin, nailed to a cross. And he's the one who says, Father, forgive them. They don't even know what they're doing. The classic example of unjust suffering is the Savior's crucifixion. Now, Eliphaz, you are out to lunch. I don't care how old you are. I don't care how many experiences you've had. You got no right to say that to a man of integrity. Nor do you and I. Let's be really careful what we let come out of our throats. Let's be really careful. But the problem is, he's not through. He keeps on, talks about visions in the night over there in verse 13, and talks about the generality, and it's true that mankind is not perfect before God, and we have a maker, and he's the perfect one. We're not. As a matter of fact, he's got it right in chapter 5 and verse 7. We are born to trouble as the sparks fly upward. That's true. That's true. And Job, that's what's happening. But if he had just stopped there, look at verse 8. Little pride seeps in. Now, as for me, I would seek God. I would seek God, and I would place my cause before God. Now, that's what I would do. Implying, you haven't done that. How does he know what Job has done? You don't always seek God verbally. Sometime in the silence you seek God deeply. I mean, God is the one who does great and unsearchable things. He does wonders without number. I know that, Job could have said. I'm not sitting here like a dummy. I know that God does great and wonderful things. I am covered with boils, and I've done nothing wrong. And you're giving me great theology with no understanding. Please. Please. He has the audacity to say at the end of verse 17, you should not despise the discipline of the Almighty, Job. You're suffering because you're guilty. You're getting just what you deserve. You're not listening to the Lord's reproofs. As a matter of fact, in the long run, you're going to be just fine. Isn't that sweet? Look at verse 25. You will know also that we're in chapter 5, 525. You will know also that your descendants will be many, your offspring as the grass of the earth. You will come to the grave in full vigor, like the stacking of grain in its season. Behold this. We have investigated this, and that is the way it is. Hear it and know it for yourself. That's the answer, Job. Done. No charge. Glad to give that to you. Peace of my mind. I couldn't afford to lose. Before I move any further, let me say that accusation replaced compassion somewhere in Eliphaz's delivery. And don't think Job missed it. A sick person doesn't lack discernment. People who are hurting don't need a coarse sandpaper and a kind of a mixture of Genghis Khan and Mike Tyson rolled into one verbal reproof. Please. If you don't know, and if you don't have God's clear mind with facts to prove it, please, just love them and stay quiet. If there is insight to be gained, it will be gained through the comfort and tender mercy of friends.
4: you've ever been on the receiving end of words that stung when they should have soothed, today's Insight for Living is for you. Chuck Swindoll reminded us that accusation and compassion cannot occupy the same space. A person who is hurting is not without discernment. They know the difference. And sometimes the most powerful thing a friend can offer is simply their quiet, caring presence. At Insight for Living, we understand that you come to this daily program carrying untold burdens that weigh you down. 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Finally, it's my privilege to make you aware of something special that's coming this autumn. Behind the scenes, Chuck has been working on a personal memoir. The title is Awakened by Grace, and we'd like to be the one to send you a copy as soon as it comes out. 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

to say when bad counsel comes from a friend. I'm John Pantry. 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

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Up next, it's the news, followed by Wake Up to Hope.

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1: From the Sky News Centre at 7. Millions of people in the UK and Europe have experienced a once-in-a-generation solar eclipse. The sky darkened here just after 7 p.m. when more than 90% of the sun was covered by the moon. Crowds gathered in parks and open spaces to watch the phenomenon with homemade viewers or special glasses. These people on Fishtal Beach in Cornwall were impressed.
2: I can't quite believe what you see sometimes. It's the freak of nature. Just unbelievable.
3: I noticed that it got all darker and all the birds went a bit fast. I think they got a bit scared.
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1: One of the most nerve-wracking days of the school year is here. Hundreds of thousands of students in England, Wales and Northern Ireland are due to receive their A-level, T-level and BTEC results. There's a warning nurses are collapsing at work due to the extreme heat, with the conditions in hospitals described as not fit for humans. The Met Office forecasts temperatures of up to 38 degrees today. Prosecutors say the son of Hollywood actor and director Rob Reiner was lying in wait before his parents were stabbed to death in their Los Angeles home in December. Nick Reiner, who's 32, has pleaded not guilty to their alleged murders. White House Press Secretary Caroline Leavitt is leaving her role at the end of the month. The 28-year-old says she wants to spend more time with her young family. She's one of Donald Trump's staunchest defenders and is well known for her clashes with reporters.
5: You should be reporting on the cases. Do you have the numbers of how many American citizens were killed at the hands of illegal aliens who ICE is trying to remove from this country?
6: Shame on you and shame on the mainstream media for trying to cover for these individuals. This is a vicious gang that has taken the lives of American women.
1: And Paris Saint-Germain made it double Super Cup and Champions League success last night. They beat Aston Villa, winning the final 2-1 in Salzburg to lift another trophy. That's the latest. I'm Fede Silva.
0: On the hour and up to date, this is Hope FM. Your faith-filled start to the day. This is Wake Up to Hope with Helen Potter.
7: Yes, and good morning and welcome to Wake Up to Hope with me, Helen. And of course, we do have some amazing praise and worship for you as always, don't you think? We've got some Rita Springer with Landslide. We've got some Lion by Elevation Worship, Brandon Lake and Chris Brown. We've got some My Morning Message, which is Deuteronomy 33:27. The Eternal God is your refuge, and underneath are the everlasting arms. So isn't that great scripture too? And we've got some Eagle's Wings by Hillsong, and I've got to think of another track that'll go with that as well. So yes, do stay with me. Good morning to you. I hope you're okay wherever you are and things are going well for you. And it is 7:03 in counting. Let's start the music, shall we?

Fabulous. That's Lion. That's Elevation Worship, Brandon Lake and Chris Brown there singing that great song. We've got Landslide, Rita Springer. Then we've got Our Morning Message. We'll have Eagle's Wings by Hillsong. And we'll have Psalm 91, Eagle's Wings, Shane and Shane. Let's do this.

0: He is after your heart. He certainly is, and mine. The Lord Jesus, he is amazing. Let's go into our morning message. Here we go.
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0: Okay, our morning message today is from Deuteronomy 33:27, and it reads, "The eternal God is your refuge, and underneath are the everlasting arms." So the eternal God is your refuge and your place of safety. He really is. He surrounds you with his protection and care. He does not only protect you, he also carries and sustains you. His everlasting arms are beneath you, and you do not need to be afraid. Isn't that so amazing? So Heavenly Father, we just thank you for your everlasting arms and your everlasting love, and that we are beneath your wings. You're always beneath us. You are our strength, our refuge, and our security. Help us to trust you completely and not to be afraid of things or anything. Lord, I pray that you touch everyone's heart out there this morning with your peace, with your love, and your joy. We thank you, Lord Jesus, that you love us. You'll never leave us nor forsake us. You are faithful, faithful God, and you love us just as we are. And we're going to have Shane and Shane, Eagle's Wings, Psalm 91. Great psalm. You really need to pray that over yourself. I think it is amazing. Let's do this, shall we? Are you ready? Are you ready? Because I am. Here we go.

0: Isn't that lovely? That is Eagle's Wings. That is Shane and Shane there, Psalm 91. So we're going to read from Psalm 91. It's a great psalm. And it says, "He who dwells," this is the New King James Version, "he who dwells in the secret place of the Most High shall abide under the shadow of the Almighty. I will say of the Lord, he is my refuge and my fortress, my God, in him I will trust. Surely he shall deliver you from the snare of the fowler and from the perilous pestilence. He shall cover you with his feathers, and under his wings you shall take refuge. His truth shall be your shield and buckler. You shall not be afraid of the terror by night, nor the arrow that flies by day, nor the pestilence that walks in darkness, nor the destruction that lays waste at noonday. 1,000 may fall at your side, and 10,000 at your right hand, but it shall not come near you. Only with your eyes shall you look and see the reward of the wicked. Because you have made the Lord, who is my refuge, even the Most High, your dwelling place, no evil shall befall you, nor shall any plague come near your dwelling. For he shall give his angels charge over you, to keep you in all of your ways. In their hands they shall bear you up, lest you dash your foot against a stone. You shall tread upon the lion and the cobra, the young lion and the serpent you shall trample underfoot." And then it says, "Because he has set his love upon me, therefore I will deliver him. I will set him on high because he has known my name. He'll call upon me and I'll answer him. I'll be with him in trouble. I will deliver him and honor him. With long life I will satisfy him and show him my salvation." Isn't that a great psalm? I love the psalms. But yeah, it's God's word, isn't it? And it's so incredible. "So he shall give his angels charge over you." Isn't that lovely? "To keep you in all of your ways." There you are. That's what our God will do for you. And that's in his scripture. And that's what we need to remember today. Let's have Eagle's Wings, Hillsong. This is a great song as well.
1: 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This is Wake Up to Hope.

0: Another beautiful song written by Reuben Morgan of Hillsong Worship there. That is Hillsong Worship with Darlene Check there as well, because she was the big worship leader, wasn't she, in Hillsong all those years ago. And let's go into our breakfast show. Good morning to you. You're listening to Helen.
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0: Yes, coming up today on The Breakfast Show, we do have some the weather coming up next. We've got some news headlines from around the world, keeping you up to date there. We've got some BCP local news for you too. And we have got some great music. I hope you think so too. We've got some new music from Good Weather Forecast. We have got some, where are we? We're going to have some Matt Mayer, some Faith Hill, Alita Adams. We've got my rewind track today. We have got back-to-back 50s, and we've got some Somebody's Me by Enrique Iglesias. That is my rewind track today. Get that out. And then we've got our track of the week here on 90.1 Hope FM. Dustin Starks will tell you a little bit about what inspired him to actually write the song and sing it for you too. So we've got all that coming up. Our thought for today at the top of the hour is Chris Jack again, doing it for us. He's been with us all week doing our thought for today here on Hope FM. And we've got much more music coming up, new music too from Jamie Grace with Joy. And are you okay today? Have you got everything you need? I haven't got my cup of tea yet, but I'm working on it. The kettle's on, the tea bag's in the cup. That's as far as I've got this morning. So I hope you're having a good morning wherever you are. Whether you're going to school, well, you're not going to school, are you? Is it school holidays? No. Well, you might be going to college, maybe, or I don't know. Anyway. Moving on swiftly, whether you're going to work, coming back from work, having a nice holiday, or whatever you're doing, I hope it's lovely for you. Don't forget, it's really hot again today. We're going to do the weather now. So here we go. Are you ready?
1: Hope FM weather.
0: Yes, highs of 28 degrees today. It's expected to be very hot, dry and sunny, and there'll be no cloud cover at all. So today is going to be really hot. Do stay hydrated out there. Please take care of yourselves and your pets, and make sure you drink plenty of water, as well as whatever you drink, tea or coffee and whatever. And just keep yourself hydrated. It's so important. So let's have some new music, shall we, first, and then we'll have our rewind track after this. This is Good Weather Forecast with Nomadic Tendencies. There you go.
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nomadic tendencies. That is good weather forecast. That's new music here today on Hope FM. Let's have some Enrique Iglesias. This is Somebody's Me. Great song. The Breakfast Rewind.

Somebody's Me, that's Enrique Iglesias. And from 2007, going back in time, I rewind track. It's a song recorded by the Spanish singer Enrique Iglesias. It was released on the Interscope record label. It is a second single released from his fourth English studio album, Insomniac. It was released as a CD single exclusively in Mexico and Latin America on the 10th of December of 2007. The song found success in the United States, Canada and Latin America. It wasn't released here in the UK. It peaked at number 6 on the US Billboard Hot 100, or bubbling under Hot 100, should I say. Its highest peak was number 2 on the US Billboard Hot Latin Songs. It was written by Iglesias, John Shanks and Cara Dio Guarde, and was produced by John Shanks also. And yes, it was on his a studio album, but wasn't released here. So great song though, great artist, and his dad of course is Julio Iglesias. Julio, I know what I mean, Julio Iglesias, yes, is his dad, of course he is. Let's have Gonna Be Alright, Matt May. It's Gonna Be Alright. Yeah, Helen's got a cup of tea now, so I should start waking up in a little while. I hope you're having good day today. Yes, I've got to go to work after Hope FM today, so it'll be a bit of a long day, but it'll be a good day too. And I hope you have a good day too, wherever you are, whenever you're going, and do stay safe out there in this heat. Yes, so are we ready? Let's do this. Yeah, we still got some news headlines coming up. We've got some of that. We've still got some Aletta Adams, Faith Hill, and we have got my back-to-back 50s in the next hour, and of course my challenge song, don't forget that. You're going to have a go at it today? Yeah, I know you are.

0: Gonna Be Alright. Yes, it is. Matt Mayer. Isn't that a great song? Brilliant. Let's have our news headlines from around the world. Just to keep up to date with what's going on. Here we go.
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0: Okay, let's have a little look at what's going on. Students wait for A-level test level and BTEC results to be released. Hundreds and thousands in England, Wales and Northern Ireland will get their grades, with another record number expected to find out they secured a place at their first choice of university. And once in a generation solar eclipse wows millions in UK and Europe. Stunning eclipse turns daylight into darkness across Europe. And UK economy grew by 0.4% between April and June, figures show. Let's go to our newspaper, the headlines. The Sun is the Sun and the Moon, and the Souvenir Eclipse Edition. The once-in-a-generation solar eclipse spanning the UK and Europe dominates Thursday's front pages. The Sun splashes on a striking image of a partial eclipse, leaving a crescent silver peeking out, with the playful headline, The Sun, the Moon. And yes, it does cheekily employ its own famous masthead as part of the very special effect. So yes, we've got that, and the iPaper's going with the same thing, and so is the Metro. And yes, and the Independent is going with it. Move over, sunshine, heat wave eclipsed by a moment of shade. That's what it says there. On the Daily Mail, it's got Britain finally gets break from the Sun for a few minutes. And it said the Daily Mail strikes a similar note, saying the UK finally gets a break from the Sun during the eclipse, albeit only for a few minutes. Alongside the paper story, says climate campaigners are criticising government's environment policies for more than 1,000 wildfires this year. And the Telegraph is going with the eclipse as well. Among its other top stories, the paper says Vladimir Putin has threatened to seize British ships in retaliation for a European crackdown on Russia's shadow fleet. And a UK government spokesman says the UK armed forces are disrupting harmful activity of shadow fleet vessels and operate firmly in line with international maritime law, it says. The Times is going with the solar eclipse. And in politics news, it reports that the PM's proposals to restrict zero-hour contracts could impose costs up to $3 billion a year on businesses. And the Financial Times is going with the solar eclipse as well. Elsewhere, the paper says Ukraine has halted its drone strikes on oil tankers using a critical Russian port in the Black Sea after a request from US Vice President J.D. Vance. So if you want to go see the papers today, they're all about the eclipse mostly, and other bits and pieces too, so you can go online or get by the papers, whichever you prefer. So let's go with our track of the week from Dustin Starks. This is 24/7, and he'll give you a little bit about what inspired him to write the song and sing it for you too.
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3: Hey, this is Dustin Starks. It's an honor for my track 24/7 to be Hope FM's track of the week. I wrote this song because sometimes in life we have to face hard seasons and challenges that don't feel good. I wanted a reminder to myself and to share that reminder with you that during those times, God is still good and He is still faithful 24/7.

24/7. Yes, that's our track of the week here at 90.1 Hope FM, and that is of course Dusty and Darts with that. So that's our track of the week all week here. And so yes, did you see the eclipse last night? We were in Wimborne, and so we were indoors, and we had a colander, a metal one, and putting it on the wall and everything, not looking at the sun or whatever. But we didn't see the sights that they've seen in the papers there, and we didn't have any glasses and stuff like that. So I hope you enjoyed your eclipse yesterday, because it was a phenomenal thing, wasn't it? Absolutely. But yes, it wasn't that brilliant for us, because we didn't see what you saw, you know, especially looking through your glasses and all that kind of thing, because we didn't have special glasses. I'm sure years ago when it last happened that there was, you know, those the glasses, I'm sure they had them in the newspapers when you bought the newspapers, but maybe I'm dreaming, maybe that was not the case. But I'm kind of thinking about that and thinking it was. But anyway, let's move on to some Faith Hill. This is Breathe. Good morning to you. Listen to Helen on The Breakfast Show.

0: I Can Feel You Breathe. That is the beautiful Faith Hill there, from 1999. So just love that track, don't you? Yes, you do. Let's have some Jamie Grace with Joy. New music from Jamie Grace, taking us up to the 8 o'clock news. Then we'll have Chris Jack for our thought for today. Let's do this. Good morning to you.
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0: 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Diluted squash or fruit juices helps to add flavour and palatability to your water, doesn't it? Herbal teas, they're really good. Foods with high water content, like I've said before, cucumber, melon, tomatoes, lettuce, strawberries are great for quenching your thirst. Milk contains electrolytes, which helps to replace salts lost through sweating. Hydration products, you can use those if you're heavily sweating. Sugar-free soft drinks are always good. And so if you are feeling hydrated, dehydrated, for example, in adults and children, include dry mouths or lips, thirst, tiredness or dizziness, headaches, dark yellow, strong smelling peeing less often, so going to the toilet less often, feeling light-headed or faint. So yes, in babies, they say that crying with no or minimal tears, fewer wet nappies, drowsiness or irritability, sunken eyes and cracked lips. So, yes, you do have to be careful, don't you, out there. Do please stay hydrated in this hot weather. It's 28 degrees today again, so do stay hydrated and keep drinking. Yes. So let's have some Jamie Grace with Joy, taking us up to the news. Good morning to you.
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1: From the Sky News Centre at 8, millions of people got to experience the most significant solar eclipse in the UK since 1999. Coverage of around 90% here plunged some areas into near darkness. Crowds packed onto beaches and into parks with special glasses as the moon obscured the sun. This was the moment Newquay Beach in Cornwall saw it happen. Britain's economy grew in June. Data from the Office for National Statistics shows GDP rose by 0.3%. The second quarter came in at 0.4% overall. The impact of the Iran war is expected to slow growth in the remainder of the year. Our business correspondent Paul Kelso says today's news is positive.
2: The services sector, which is the biggest part of the economy, grew by half a percentage point. Production was flat, but construction was up 0.3%. Construction sector has been in really tough shape. Some improvement there is welcome.
1: The UK's fifth heat wave will peak today, with the Met Office forecasting temperatures of up to 38 degrees. An amber heat health alert covers England. Meanwhile, a union's warning extreme heat in hospitals is causing nurses to collapse and suffer seizures. The Royal College of Nursing has described conditions in some wards as not fit for humans. It's a tense morning for young people in England, Wales and Northern Ireland as they find out their A-level results around now. Tens of thousands of university places will be confirmed, but the Education Secretary insists students should be proud of themselves whatever grades they get. And there's another gold for Great Britain and Northern Ireland at the European Athletics Championships in Birmingham. Matthew Hudson-Smith won the 400-metre final for the third time, making him the most decorated GB athlete in the history of the Games. That's the latest. I'm Fader Silver.
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3: Yes, well, the weather is still 28 degrees today, so very high. So do take care, drink plenty out there. And I will talk a little bit about heat exhaustion. It occurs when the body becomes overheated and often happens alongside dehydration. The symptoms are similar to those of dehydration, but can also include muscle cramps, feeling or being sick, and a high body temperature. It more commonly affects people who are most at the most risk of dehydration, for example, older adults, people with chronic health conditions, and those taking certain medications. So if you can rest during the hottest part of the day, usually between 11 and 3, have cool showers or a damp cloth to refresh your skin, stay well hydrated, eat lighter meals, as digesting heavy meals generates body heat. So use fans, air conditioning, or opening windows to increase air circulation. Indoors, wear loose clothing, preferably made from fibres such as cotton and linen. Plan outdoor activities either early in the morning or in the evening. That's the same for taking dogs out as well, isn't it? Early morning, late evening, not during the day. Walk at a slower pace to try and avoid intense activity during warmer times of the day. Stay in the shade as much as possible. In parks, gardens or shaded walkways can offer relief. So yes, you must really just take care of yourselves, and babies and children are at risk, older adults, especially over 75s, people who have drunk too much alcohol, people who have long-term conditions it's going to affect, such as diabetes and heart disease, people on medications that may make them pass more urine than usual, anyone with an infection or fever, or anyone who's been sweating a lot after exercise. Do take care. Seek medical advice if you have anything. Any signs of confusion, rapid heartbeat, fainting, seizures, or inability to keep fluids down. Do, take care of yourselves out there. It is so, so hot. So do remember. We have aircon at work, so that's really great, because that does keep us cool during the day. So thank God for that. But not everybody has that, do they, at work? So do take care, do drink plenty, and just take care out there. with these high temperatures. Stay safe. Let's have Chris Jack with some thought for today. Here we go.
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4: Good morning to you. So, there I was, visiting for the first time the family of my very new girlfriend. Despite this event, now my wife of over 40 years. I'd popped out to the shop and was on my way back when my car spluttered to a standstill. My initial concern was what serious problem there might be with the engine. Then, in a moment of anguish that haunts me still to this day, I looked at the petrol gauge, which I'd clearly failed to do for some time. I was horrified to see that it was on empty. A phone call resulted in my girlfriend's brother-in-law kindly bringing me a can of petrol to get me on my way again. But this was not the kind of first impression I had been looking to make. My unfortunate and embarrassing experience didn't occur because the petrol stations had no fuel. There were no shortages or even high prices at the time. The problem was entirely one of my own making. I had simply not registered the need for fuel and gone to fill up where there was a readily available supply. Like cars, we also need fuel to keep us going. Of course, we need physical fuel, food, to nourish and sustain our bodies. But we also need spiritual food to sustain us on life's journey, to keep us sound and whole, not just in our bodies, but in our minds and spirits, to feed our souls. The question is, where do we look to find this sustenance? In Jeremiah chapter 2, verse 13, God has a complaint against his people Israel. It goes like this: My people have committed two sins. They have forsaken me, the spring of living water, and have dug their own cisterns, broken cisterns that cannot hold water. Now here's the thing. The people of Israel were looking in the wrong places to find what they needed for daily life. God's complaint against his people was that they had tried to fend for themselves, to be independent, to go it alone. Their first problem, as God points out, is that they had turned away from him, the living water. That is the true source of life in all its fullness. Their second problem was that they had set about their own DIY project, trying to get by on their own. The reality is spelled out by God in terms that would be humorous were it not so shocking and serious. For he highlights their emptiness when he points to their broken cisterns that cannot hold water. The truth is that the people of Israel were guilty of idolatry, forsaking the one true God to worship other gods, the gods, so-called, of the peoples around them. The result was emptiness, barrenness, and ultimately defeat suffered at the hands of their enemies, resulting finally in the destruction of their land and the temple, and the people being carried off into exile. How easy it is for us to look here and there and everywhere for our needs to be met, or for the satisfaction and fulfillment that only God can give. When we do this, we too will be like broken cisterns that cannot hold water. That is, we'll find ourselves empty, and like my car, unable to function as we should. So we need constantly to go to the source of life, to the one who alone can fill us, refresh us, and renew us. Jesus, the living water that never runs dry. O Jesus, joy of loving hearts, true fount of life and light of men, from the best bliss that earth imparts, we turn unfilled to you again. Make sure you don't run dry today. Come to Jesus, drink of him, and be filled.
3: Absolutely. Come to Jesus, drink from him, and be filled, and he will refresh you. Thank you so much, Chris Jack, for that message and all your messages this week. It's been amazing. Thank you. And great thought for today. And we'll have some Katie Nicole with Jesus. Thank you.

0: fabulous. That is Katie Nicole. Love her. Jesus, thank you. Is that song? We love that. And we need to thank him for all his goodness, his mercy, his love, his faithfulness, everything, every little gift he gives us every day, all his miracles, little miracles, big miracles, you name it, he's got it if you're with Jesus. Let's do this.
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0: Yes, still to come on The Breakfast Show, we do have, of course, my back-to-back 50s today. We're going way back in time, aren't we? Back to the 50s decade. And we have got my challenge song, which we're going to do in a second or two. We have got some Tasha Layton with Meet Me in the Valley. And we've got some music from Aletta Adams. We've got some Alison Aid with new music from her. We've got some Frankie Valli and the Seasons. We've got BTP local news coming up for you too, just to keep you up to date with what's going on around the conurbation. Yes, and yes, are you okay in this heat? Do stay hydrated, please. Keep drinking lots of fluid water. Yes, anyway, shall we have are you ready for the challenge song? Here we go, let's do this.
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0: Good morning. Go. Right, so where are we going? Anywhere nice? Somewhere in the shade, I think, for me. Yes, I'm not a sort of out of the sun person. I don't tan very easily, really, but I probably would if I stayed out in the sun a little bit, but yeah. Anyway, let's have my challenge song. So, it's very easy this morning. It is a lady, I will say, a solo singer, and it is somebody from the 80s. It's a very well-known song, and as soon as you hear the intro, you will know it straight away. I'm sure you will. Are you ready for it? Shall we go? Yes, let's do it. Here we go.

You see, you know it, don't you? Of course you do. Don't just shout it at the radio. Give me a call on 01202 777321 if you think you know what that song is. And it's so easy today, isn't it? Yeah, you know who that is. Yes, it's easy peasy lemon squeezy, as I say. Let's do the back-to-back 50s. This is Pennies from Heaven from Frank Sinatra. Then we've got Chances Are, Johnny Mathis. Here we are, going back in time.

Arthur Johnston, and lyrics were written by Johnny Burke. It was introduced by Bing Crosby with Georgie Stoll and his orchestra in the 1936 film of the same name. It has been covered by many artists, including Frank Sinatra, of course. He recorded two versions, the first one in 1956 with Nelson Riddle, and for the songs for his Swinger LP, and a second one with the Count Basie, an historical musical first. So the song wasn't released as a single in the UK or on the US Billboard charts. Instead of being a standalone single, he recorded it as an album track. So it is on an album of his. So Sinatra's songs for Swing Lovers album peaked at number one in the UK. So it was on that album. So if you want to hear it, it's on there. His version, anyway. There's plenty of versions out there. And it got to number two on the US Billboard album chart. So, so that's my first one, Frank Sinatra. Then we'll have Johnny Mathis with Chances Are. This is our back-to-back 50s today.

Hasn't he got a beautiful voice? That's Chances Are, Johnny Mathis, from 1957. It's a song recorded by the American singer. It was released in August of 57 on the Columbia record label. It was composed by Robert Allen and the lyrics were written by Al Stillman. The song was produced by Al Ham and Mitch Miller. It wasn't released here in the UK. It peaked number 5 on the US Billboard Hot 100. It hit the number 1 spot on the US Billboard Most Played by Jockeys. And the song was inducted into the Grammy Hall of Fame in 1998 and was selected by the Library of Congress for preservation in the National Recording Registry in 2024. So that is Johnny Mathis there. Yes, with a fabulous voice, as well as Frank Sinatra. He always sounds great, doesn't he? Yeah, of course he does. So that was my back-to-back 50s day today, going way back in time. And let's have Meet Me in the Valley. This is Tasha Layton. You're listening to Helen on The Breakfast Show, so I do hope you're okay this morning. We have still got my challenge song, and we'll have the big reveal in a little while. We've got some BCP local news for you too. We've got some Frankie Valli in the Four Seasons with Begging. We've got some Carly Ann Taylor too with some Alison Aid new music from her, and much more. So do stay tuned. Good morning to

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9: Okay, so what is my challenge song today? It is a lady from the 80s, a great solo artist, sadly no longer with us, but yes, amazing singer and voice. So are you ready for the intro? Do give me a call on 01202 777321 if you think you know what this song is. It's so easy today. Are you ready?

You know what that is, don't you? Yes, of course you do. And it's a great song and a great artist. So let's get rid of that for you. So I will be doing the big reveal shortly. We've got some Get Here by Aletta Adams, a beautiful voice and beautiful lady. We'll have some new music from Alison Aid. We'll have our headlines from BCP, just to keep you up to date there too. So do stay with us. Let's do this. Are you ready? Okay.

0: the beautiful tones of Aletra Adams there. Get here. Let's have some new music by Alison Aid, and we'll have some BCP local news for you too after this.
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0: Begging, that's Frankie Valli and the Four Seasons there. And taking us in to the news headlines from BCP Local News. Let's have a look at that for you. We've still got some Carly Ann Taylor. We've got my big reveal of Challenge Song. And what else have we got still to come? Hunger by Life Church Switch, new music from them. So, yes, shall we do this?
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0: Oh, it is awful, isn't it? Because the fire is still going on. The A31 is still closed. And it just is dreadful. Do go online. The road's closed at least until late next week, probably. So the road's damaged. The fire's still going. The firefighters are really taking a hit. And so when I was looking at... they were people in the pubs in the Alice Lyle and everything were giving free meals to the firefighters and drinks as well, and for families there. But it's just horrific, isn't it? We really need to pray about this, and that pray for rain. We need some rain. Oh Lord God, we do need some rain to put out these fires and everything, because it is spreading. There are roads closed, obviously, into the New Forest and all that kind of thing. Do stay safe and don't try to go out there, you know. So yes, do look online and keep yourselves up to date with that. A mother of three describes at the moment her family were left stranded on the A31. Fire there. The food festival, extra precautions as fire tears through the New Forest. So, it has been dreadful, hasn't it? And it's fire is an awful thing. So, they said the fire continues to tear through the 400 acres of heathland. A New Forest like food festival that was supposed to be August 15th and 16th is taking extra fire precautions to protect surrounding heathland and woodland. So in response to a very dry conditions, increased risk of wildfire, organisers have banned disposable barbecues, fire pits and naked flames across the entire festival site. So the A31 to remain closed for at least two more days amid fire. A31 remains closed both ways, which concerns fire could spread due to winds. So yes, it is dreadful, and we do need to pray about it, and we need some respite, don't we? Really do. And especially the fire services, they're doing such an amazing job trying to get it under wraps and what have you. So let's pray for all of those families and all those fire people involved in it, that they're working tirelessly to get it under wraps for us. Bournemouth Airport issues updated warning for passengers. I don't know what that's about. Bournemouth Airport has released an important updates notice to passengers following the extreme fires which have torn through the New Forest and triggered major road closures. The airport has urged passengers to please allow plenty of extra time for your journey. National Highways has confirmed that the A31 in Hampshire will remain closed both directions between the M27 junction 2 and the A338 until further notice. This is due to a van fire that occurred on Sunday, just gone. So yes, do stay safe, and do yes, allow a lot of extra time for travelling to the airport if you're going away too. So a New Forest pub forced to close as the wildfires continue. Plea issued to help reduce wildfire risk on the A31. It's all in the paper. So do stay safe, and think of the fire services doing the best they can out there. Yes, you've got pictures, beautiful rare solar eclipse captured over Dorset. You've got pictures of that as well. You've got the A-level results day across BCP and Dorset. Also, a vape shop owner says there are too many shops not selling vapes properly. So, you know, when you've got one that's doing that, it gives all the rest a bad name, doesn't it? And end of a remarkable era, shock over plan to relocate holy grail of motoring. There's a Trotters Independent Trading Del Boy there. There's plenty to look at online and keep yourself informed. So supporters, it says, of the National Motor Museum have spoken of their shock after it was revealed that the attraction is set to leave Bewley. So Del Boy's three-wheeler is on its travels somewhere else. Oh, what a shame, because it's just iconic, isn't it, from Only Fools and Horses. But anyway, you can go and read all those stories on there and keep yourself updated. So let's have Why Should I Worry? This is Carly Ann Taylor.

0: That's just who he is, King Jesus. I will just recap on that story, because it's not just Trotters in the Trading leaving the New Forest, but the National Motor Museum is to leave the New Forest after 60 years. But that's incredible. Why have they decided to do that? Supporters of the National Motor Museum have spoken of their shock after that was revealed, that the attraction is set to leave Bewley. And like you say, it's been there for 60 years. What's going on? The award-winning complex attracts hundreds and thousands of visitors a year, makes a major contribution to the New Forest tourism industry, and it's really, really sad, isn't it? So you can read all about that in the paper or go on online. But the Bewley estate and the Montague family have decided not to extend the 60-year lease granted to the National Motor Museum in 1972. No date has been set for the move to a new location. But I'm like, yeah, horrendous that, isn't it? Anyway, yes, it's been around, like, say, for decades. Here we go. Let's do my challenge song, shall we?
1: Wake up!
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3: What about breakfast?
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0: Yes, go. And of course it was Whitney Houston with I Wanna Dance With Somebody. What else was it? Yes, it was. Yes, I knew you knew it. Here we go.
4: Yeah.
0: There we go. Woo!

0: Yeah, the gorgeous late Whitney Houston there with I Wanna Dance With Somebody. Yes, Who Loves Me. 1987, that is. It's a song recorded by the American singer and actress Whitney. It was released in April of 87 on the Arista record label. It was the lead single from her second studio album, Whitney. Don't say you wanna dance, don't you wanna dance? Yeah, you just love it, don't you? It was written by George Merrill and Shannon Republican and was produced by Narada Michael Waldron. The song debuted at number 10 on the UK singles chart, and 2 weeks later it reached number 1 on the UK in June of that year in 87, becoming Whitney's second UK number 1 single. It finished the year as the third best-selling single of 1987 in the UK. It was an international success, hitting the number 1 spot in 17 other countries, including the US Billboard Hot 100 and the US Adult Contemporary crossover top 30, and the dance club song in the US. Absolutely phenomenal lady, and very popular, and great voice, and she has lots of accolades, of course. And she was an actress as well, you know, she was in The Bodyguard and all that kind of thing, and she's won Grammy after Grammy, and one of the best-selling artists of all time. Brilliant. And yes, it says her earnings. I don't really need to go into that, but yes, but she was great, but sadly no longer with us. Let's do our sponsors. Thank goodness for them. Praise God for them.
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0: Yes, so it's time for me to say goodbye, God bless, and I'll be back with you for the breakfast show next Monday and Thursday, and of course for Word and Worship on Monday between 9 and 10 also. Dan will be with you tomorrow, and lovely Karen will be with you later on today at 10 o'clock with her morning show. So please stay with us. Do stay with us. I do hope you have a good weekend. Do have a safe weekend. Let's hope and pray that they get this fire under control in the New Forest. And, you know, signs of exhaustion, heat exhaustion, headaches, dizziness or confusion, feeling sick or loss of appetite, pale clammy skin while sweating, cramps in the arms, legs or stomach, a quickened pale and rapid breathing. So what you can do is, you know, go to a cool place, stay shaded in a shaded place, or take people if they are suffering, help people lie down, raise people's legs, give them plenty of water or even the isotonic drinks, check that their breathing and the pulse, and if symptoms don't improve, then do seek medical advice. So heat exhaustion and heat stroke is dreadful. I mean, I was at home on Monday afternoon. I didn't go out anywhere, but I had to lie down for about an hour because it was too hot. I was trying to do like housework and stuff. Like, let's just lie down now. Let's not do any more. But, you know, you just got to be so careful out there. Keep yourselves hydrated. It's so, so important. Keep drinking. So let's have some hunger by Life Switch. Church Switch. Take us up to the 9 o'clock news. God bless and take care out there.
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1: From the Sky News Centre at 9. Hundreds of thousands of students in England, Wales and Northern Ireland have begun finding out their A-level results.
2: I got an A star and 3 A's. I got 3 A's. A star, A B.
1: It's considered one of the most nerve-wracking days of the school year as young people learn whether they've got the grades to get into their chosen university. Baroness Jackie Smith, Minister for Skills, acknowledges higher education isn't for everyone, though.
3: For some, it won't be the right route, and that's why what we're also determined to do is to make sure that there are more opportunities for young people who perhaps learn better practically, who want different ways of learning, the sorts of skills that employers are looking for.
1: Extremely high temperatures will hit England again today as the fifth heatwave of the year peaks. A rare amber weather warning's come into force in some parts and a union's warning nurses are fainting in hospitals. The water regulators provisionally approved £3.4 billion to improve infrastructure and help the environment. Ofwat says 13 suppliers will benefit from the funding. A once-in-a-generation almost total solar eclipse has wowed millions of people across the UK. Crowds gathered in parks, beaches and on hilltops to watch the moon glide past the sun yesterday evening. There was a total eclipse in Spain. This couple travelled from Atlanta to Mallorca.
4: It was worth all 90 seconds of totality that we got. We were, it really, like you said, there are words that don't describe it.
5: Sometimes you are forced to see it, witness it with its fullness and its power, and you realise, oh yeah, no, I get to do this.
1: Official figures show the UK economy grew by 0.4% between April and June. There was growth in services and construction. And Aston Villa teenager Brian Maggio made a breakthrough performance in their 2-1 loss to Paris Saint-Germain in the Super Cup. He scored against the European champions in Salzburg. That's the latest. I'm Faye De Silva.
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0: Emma, I've been waiting for you here at Hope FM. And Wes, you have something to say?
1: Thank you very much. Well, here we go. Welcome everyone from Dorset to Devon. It's your boy Wes living a dream like it's heaven. Catch my first hour from 10 to 11. How many times have I been here? About 6 or 7. AIM community is what I talk about. Summer sessions and the future. There's a huge amount. Helping kids and clients with hope and no doubt. And as always, I've got a few shout outs.

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1: Hello, good to see you again, Karen.
0: So, AIM Community. Let's actually tell me what it is, because for people that haven't listened before, what is AIM?
1: Well, AIM Community is a local charity in the area, mainly based in Bournemouth, but we've got a building in Poole as well. And we work with young people, young adults who might not be in education, employment or training, or they might just need a little bit of support with whatever their dreams are as well. And we've got a team of like support workers, mentors, staff members who can really help and support young people and also young adults as well.
0: So how did it come about then, this AIM thing?
1: Well, actually, to be honest with you, Karen, next year is our 20-year anniversary.
0: Wow.
1: So 20 years we're going to celebrate, yeah, in 2027, which is cool. So it tells you how long we've been going for.
0: Yeah.
1: It all came about just essentially, it was one person, like a member of staff, one young person and a guitar, really. And we was given some funding. It originally came through, it was part of the Salvation Army to start off with. And it was about, like, can we do anything to support the community of young people? And our CEO, Richard, who is still as part of the team now, which is great, had an idea of, like, how we can help young people that are marginalised, you know, that idea, and just to give some support and skills. And that's how it all started. Just, like, whatever skills we've got. That's what I always say out there for anyone who wants to do any volunteering. You don't have to be, like, the best musician, the best artist. You don't have to do that. Just if you've got any time to give to young people, that's great. You know, I've had countless conversations with young people who are just like, we didn't really like learn anything in the sessions, but just to be a listening ear and just to give time to people has been really key. And I kind of wish that Sophie was here today, someone who's been here for the last few weeks, which has been great. And all the best out there, Sophie, when it comes to exams as well. But I'm sure that she'd be able to say that the environment that AIM Community has is just a place of just like supporting young people to aim higher, but just having time for young people to talk with and just be able to help any way that we can.
0: Brilliant.

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3: Right, question. You've got a question for me, Wes, haven't you? You've got a little game. Your daughter's come up with a little game to make people listen. So
4: yeah, I think because like last week, you know, like Lynn, your guest who's talking about like the bee circus, which is pretty exciting. Oh, yeah. And really good. My daughter's a big fan of animals as well. So what I've got like a pen and a paper. So yeah. She asked me to see if anyone can guess the animal that she's thinking of.
3: Oh, okay.
4: And just to make it fair, I'll write it down.
3: Yeah.
4: And I will fold it, so I'm not going to be able to change it.
3: Okay.
4: And what I'll do by the end of it, so before we get to 12 o'clock today, I will reveal what the animal is. Okay. So all listeners out there, like friends, family, co-workers, please send your thoughts of who you think the animal is. My daughter is super random, so it could be anything.
3: All
4: okay.
3: Right.
4: But yeah, send your messages in. And let's see who's right at the end.
3: So we're not going to have any clues at the moment. So it's just going to be random things at the moment.
4: Yeah. If it gets too hard, I might, yeah, maybe.

0: The man who sold the world, Lulu. And the phone number, if you want to phone in and guess Wes's daughter's animal, is 01202 777 321. 01202 777 321. That gets you straight through to the studio.
1: Awesome.
0: Yeah, so we'll see. So, what's been happening in the AIM world?
2: Well, I remember the first few times I came on here, it was just a dream, Karen, just a dream to have a new building that we could do mentoring in. And yeah. You know what? On the 24th of July, officially, AIM Wallacedown has been opened.
0: Wow.
2: Incredible, incredible. We had a whole bunch of people come in, including the Mayor of Bournemouth.
0: Wow.
2: Came as well, which is incredible. Our local MP came as well. And was able to open up the building, but also look around and see what kind of things that we can do at AIM Community. It was great. We had a young person who recorded a podcast for the first time. I'll talk about that a little bit later, and we played that out loud so everyone could hear what was going on. Showed them a tour around the building as well, and it was just been incredible that we finally got a space that we can do mentoring out of, you know. And instead of it being like at the end of the day or one day a week, now 24/7 we've got a space that we can do that, so we're open to more young people to access our services and provision.
0: So what is mentoring then? What do you mean by mentoring?
2: So mentoring is, it could, I know it sounds like quite broad, it could be anything, but essentially it is, if someone has come with a goal, a mentor would be someone who can guide them through that goal. So think about how it can be achieved, break it down. We always say the example, if someone's goal is to run a marathon, for example, what's those steps you need beforehand?

0: and to make it happen. We call it SMART goals, so S-M-A-R-T. So we try and make sure the goal is specific to the whatever they want to achieve. M stands for measurable, so it can be, okay, if you want to run a marathon, how far can you run in 5K, you know, that kind of thing. It's got to be achievable as well, so we don't want to set people up that it's not going to happen. It's got to be relevant as well. So if they're like, oh, I want to run a marathon, and part of that is I want to juggle for 30 minutes. Well, I'm not sure. There might be a way. They might be able to justify how, but it needs to be in line with what they're doing. And then the T stands for time bound. So if they do want to run a marathon, they might want to say, okay, I want to run a half a marathon in 6 months, you know, at this speed. So it breaks it down to that. So that's what a mentor is. Like, a young person initially comes up with the idea of what they want to do, and the mentor will guide them in that as well. Or it might be a young person like, I have no idea what I want to do in my life. I don't know what my future is looking like. But to have a mentor to bring out some of the skills and abilities they have and how that can be used for the future as well. So we've had young people who have come just for a short amount of time. So it's exam season at the moment. So young people have come in just to get through the exams that are really anxious about it. So it might be like 4 to 6 weeks a mentor of my team would work with them. But others, it might be long term. It might be like, okay, I aspire to go to college or university, and at that point they might be 14 or 15. So what can we do in those 2 or 3 years to build them up to that, to work with them? So I know that, I don't know if that quite answers your question, but mentoring is so broad. It could be essentially it's what the young person needs at that moment. If they need guidance, it can be that. If they just need added support, it could be that as well. We've worked with a young person who just wanted interview skills. And just for 4 weeks, they met with me and a colleague, and they just worked on skills and techniques in interviews. And then from there, they were like, you know, I'm going to try and apply for my first job, you know. So it could be anything. It could be long term, short term. But the good thing about my team, we've got a flexible team that can work within all those parameters as well.
1: So how do you get your mentors? Where do they come from?
0: Various places. So we've got a youth work training course that we do, which I'll talk about a little bit later today. So there could be people in-house that are being trained up with us and getting the knowledge and understanding, and then also be able to be placed with us as well, which is great. There might be people, there's some advertised roles and jobs that are on our website, or you can get in touch and find that out there. But there also might be some people who are on work experience or placement with a college or a school, which at the moment, those two things I've just mentioned, we've got volunteers that are in the process of doing that as well. So there's lots of different ways. If you want to know more, get in touch on our website as well at aimcommunity.org, and there's a lot of information about how to be a mentor, whether it's a paid one or a volunteer.
1: Thank you.

0: Take it easy, the Eagles. And you didn't say where that Wallacedown AIM is. Where is it?
1: I realised that. Yeah, I realised that. So if you do want to come to AIM Wallacedown, the address is 27E Wallacedown Road, Bournemouth, BH10, 4HZ.
0: So what was it before? Because it's in a row of shops, isn't it?
1: Yeah, it used to be like an old betting shop, actually. Coal, it used to be. So it's between the Aldi supermarket.
0: Yeah.
1: And now right next to us, we've got a brand new Greek restaurant called Crete Island. So if you need to do like shopping, you want to have like a meal in the evening, why not pop in to see... AIM Wallacedown in between. So
0: and it's a really big building because it goes way, way, way back, doesn't it?
1: Yeah, it's a bit like the TARDIS. It looks quite small, like on the front, because it's like a small one, but it's just really long. So when you come in, which is great, and it's got really good access as well. We're right outside like a really popular like bus stop as well, right on the roundabout. There's good shops around us, so I personally think it's a really good location. And what's good as well, like if a parent or carer is dropping off a young person, that even if the session's an hour,
0: yeah,
1: there's lots of stuff to do in the area. You go for walks, do shopping, you can have a bite to eat. So I think it's a good location, and a couple of places to park as well. Yeah. A lot of them for free, which, so I think it ticks a lot of the boxes.
0: Yeah, I think it does a lot. Yeah. Should we play another song, or do you want to talk about something else?
1: I can talk about something else if that's okay. Yeah. Unless you want to play a song, I don't mind.
0: I'm trying to work it out. Should we play a song?
1: Okay, all right then.

0: Beautiful Stranger, Madonna. Oh, what's the next thing on the list of things we've got to talk about?
1: Well, we've had a great summer.
0: It's still summer, but you've wound it up now, have you, Ian? But what have you been up to?
1: Yeah, well, this week we did actually just yesterday we wound up our summer adventures that we've done. So our space summer adventures. So pretty much for three or four weeks we've been working with young people signing up to various things, and a space mentoring, which I'm the program manager for. A space like breaks down into six different things. It means abilities and skills, self-esteem and confidence, peer relationships, adult and family relationships, communication, and employment and education. So it's got all of that. And every session we did throughout the summer, it was connected to that. And we had a great time. You know, we had some young people that came to the abilities and skills one, which was called Vibes, which is what we do every like half term. And a young person, they got like a interesting like creative skill, whether it's music, art, whatever it is, filmmaking, we do that. And that was a lot of fun, actually, the Vibes over the summer, which was great. And then on for self-esteem and confidence, we help young people to make their own podcast and like some digital work. And I mentioned about a podcast before. This young person in particular, who had never done a podcast before, we set up a mic, set up a camera, set up a computer, and for the first time she just talked a little bit about her life and experience, which was great. And I think that's what I love about like radio and podcasts. You can just share those things as well. So the fact that that young person felt a little bit unconfident to start off with, but the more that you talk about yourself, at least that's something that you know a little bit about. You know, you don't have to be an expert in other things.
0: No.
1: So that was really great. And then from there, we did a escape room, which was cool.
0: Oh, wow. That sounds good. A lot of hard work to get that together. But
1: it was really good. Yeah. So we had one of our members of our team like headed up most of it as well. And you had to work out various bits to get out of the different rooms in our building. It was really cool. And I think we did it a couple of years ago and that worked really well. And we did it again a couple of weeks ago. So I'll tell you what, Karen, I'll let you know the next time there's an escape room. If you're an escape room enthusiast, I'll bring you down on that one.
0: Oh, yeah, okay.
1: we'll put that in a maybe pile.
0: Well, no, the only time I've done an escape room, I had to have an extra half an hour to get out of it because I wasn't going.
1: No worries.
0: But we got there.
1: No, that's good. And then we've also had like real life, it's called Monopoly Mayhem, we did. So we went to Bournemouth Square and we set up like our own like places to go to, like venues and landmarks, which was great. I was there, I was one of the stations, which was cool. I was representing Pool Station, and teams had to come and find us and do a challenge. If they were successful, great, they get points. If they don't, they had to go to jail. They had to roll a double to get out as well. But it was really cool. And my team around me at a space were really cool at making all of these different challenges. It was great. It was a great day out, and the weather was good. The feedback we got from the teams, like, it was just nice to do stuff as a family, just walking around and doing activities. So that's definitely one that we've got to put in for next year.
0: And we definitely mentioned that on the radio a couple of times because I found that. I don't think I ever knew it was from you guys, but I thought, that's an amazing thing to do. We'll talk about that. So that was definitely talked about on the Friday show a couple of times. So
1: awesome.
0: So that sounded really good fun.
1: And then our last one we did was like an entrepreneur day that we did. And I feel like, Karen, you have more insight about that one than I do because you were a special guest. You came to that one.
0: Someone volunteered me to be a dragon, didn't they? And I was really thinking, I'm out of my depth here. I don't know anything. And actually, the people that were there were really amazing and so different.
1: Yeah.
0: And it was mind blowing how different they were, and and actually how much I had stuff to offer them. And I was like surprised because I thought, I've got nothing. And I did. And it was incredible. Yes. Do you want to talk about the ideas? Or
1: yeah, absolutely. I mean, like, well, the first thing I'll say is like you do have a lot to give, Karen, because both the young people that was there, they came to you for advice and ideas, and you can see that one of them in particular gravitated towards you for like support as well. So never feel that you felt out of your depth because you was incredible. But these two young people had two different concepts. So one of them was more of about making something like a physical idea to help relieve any anxiety or stress when you're at school or exams, and they made an idea for like a fidget stick, which can play music. So it's a digital idea as well, so it's tangible that you can play around with. but also you can plug it in and listen to music if you're feeling a bit stressed. I thought that was a really cool idea. And
0: I like the fact that he actually made a fake one.
1: But yeah, it was like a prototype,
0: yeah,
1: wasn't
0: it? Yeah, but it was touchable for me. And I was like, because I didn't want to say in the thing, if you make a polka dot, make sure I can touch it.
1: Yeah, yeah.
0: Because sometimes, you know, they're cardboard or something. But he made it touchable. And I was like, yeah, he won that. I'm like, you'd have to tell him, he just did it. I was like, yeah.
1: Yeah, and it was great because like you had... He did a little video for it as well to talk about like the benefits of it. It was great. They had to break down essentially it's like the show that's on TV. Like you have to talk about like who it's for, how it's going to impact people positively, and how much it's going to cost. So we actually at AIM Community we put some money towards investing in an idea. So that was one of them, yeah. And then the other one had an idea. It's more of like a concept about how young people can get together and talk about the challenges that are in their local area. And what they can do to talk to more like the people in government or the higher ups that can help support them in that. So I thought it was really good to have two contrasting ideas. One of them is like a physical thing you can use. And the other one was giving young people a voice in their local community. And it was great. And we had to eventually had to invest in one of them. And but actually we end up investing in both because one of them needed the funding to actually get started as a startup. But the other one just needed the staff, the equipment, the resources and the venue to be able to meet up with other young people. So actually it worked out really well that both of their plans were coming to fruition. And we've got a business development manager on our team, and in September we'll have a chat about both of these ideas and actually make it real life. And hopefully the young person, like maybe they can come with their parent to one day be on the show and talk about their experience, and also how that's coming, like how is that developing as the months and months go on.
0: I'd love to have updates on both of them because they were both very different and very passionate about what they were going to do, and I'd genuinely love both of them to come in. And we've had the thing is open to anybody that wants to come in, you know that, Wiz. Yeah. it's just getting them here, isn't it? It's just
1: absolutely just, yeah.
0: but we'll have another song and then we'll So did you do anything? Oh, you did one more thing with you finished up yesterday.
1: So yesterday, just to finish everything, we actually went to Butcher's Coppers, is like a activity center. A lot of like uniformed groups go there and things like that. And we did like some archery, which was great. And we did some tomahawk and axe throwing.
0: Wow.
1: There was one young person in particular who had never done any of that, and they seemed a bit nervous to actually try it. But as they went on, they actually got really good at it. And I think the main thing we want to do is give people experiences. So even if there's some young people we work with that's never been to the beach before, and you'd think it's quite a local thing, but actually just giving those opportunities. So to do something like Butcher's Coppers, which is really cool, a lot of fun time, and we'll hopefully do something again next year. So in the summer, we'll be able to promote it a bit more, and we'll let you know if you go onto our website again, aimcommunity.org, all the info's on there about next summer, 2027, the 20-year anniversary one. What more can you ask for? You know, it'd be great.
0: Brilliant.

0: stay with me, Sam Smith, here at Hope FM. Now, yeah, stay with us. We're still looking for this animal, aren't we, from your daughter?
1: Yes, absolutely. Yeah,
0: have
1: yeah.
0: you got any guesses yet or
1: we've
0: not?
1: We've got a couple of... I won't say. We've got a couple of people that has put in what they think it is. Yeah. I'm not going to say yet because I don't want to influence people yet.
0: Yeah.
1: But just for... If you're just tuning in now, so my daughter is thinking of an animal and you got a guess between now and the end of it, which will be at 12, what animal she's thinking of. And you said there's a phone number for them to...
0: Oh, yeah, there's a phone number if you would like to ring in. 01202-777-321.
1: So there's been a couple. I might... Yeah, if they don't get too close, I might give a couple of hints. But yeah, I won't say if people are way off or not. I'll just announce that a little bit later, if that's okay.
0: That's okay, no. I'll ask because we're getting near the end of this hour. So should we talk about in the next hour... What you got in your list of things to talk about?
1: So in the next hour, we've got the youth work training course that we want to talk about. We've got like some community sessions that we've had open for the summer that's still going. And we've also got a special Grease production, which is coming up as well next week. So there's loads to talk about. So please stay tuned for the second hour.
0: Yeah, he's so good.

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0: Well, we've been talking, me and Wes, and I haven't checked out the times for the news and everything like that, because I'm going to have to talk up to the news, which I don't normally like to do, but I'm going to waffle on. For like, 4, 3, 2, 1, and I'm going to press this. There we go.
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2: From the Sky News Centre at 11. Top A-level results have risen for the third year in a row. 28.5% of all grades were marked as A or B star. Figures also show a record number of 18-year-olds secured a place at their preferred university. Head of UCAS, Dr. Joe Saxton, thinks the recent push for technical learning mustn't come at the cost of higher education.
3: Choice matters to them, and I think it's really important to keep this in context. There's still only a third of those 18-year-olds leaving school and college who are going on to university. When people talk about too many, I think there are still plenty more who could be going.
2: Nurses are suffering from heat exhaustion symptoms at work, with a union warning conditions are becoming unbearable in some wards after weeks of hot weather. This morning, an amber weather warning for extreme heat came into force in parts of England. Meanwhile, the waiting list for routine hospital treatment in England has fallen slightly. NHS figures show an estimated 7.27 million procedures still needed to be carried out at the end of June. The economy grew unexpectedly in June. Economists say the sunny weather, World Cup excitement and the ceasefire in Iran helped GDP rise by 0.3%. Celebrities across the UK got out their colanders and special glasses to watch last night's partial solar eclipse. John Bishop and Paddy McGuinness were among those raiding the kitchen cupboards in preparation for the event, while Sir Brian May called it a beautiful sight. Comedian John Culshaw thinks it was awe-inspiring.
4: The lighting is like nothing you've ever seen. It's a strange grey, monochrome, eerie twilight, which isn't like regular twilights. This can only happen during eclipse conditions, when the sun is higher in the sky. It's frankly alien and very eerie.
2: And the host city of next year's Eurovision Song Contest has been revealed. Burgas in Bulgaria will stage the event after singer Dara won this year's competition in Austria. That's the latest. I'm Faye De Silva.
1: 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Hope FM weather.
0: Today is expected to be very, very hot and a sunny day. No cloud cover at all. Tonight will be exactly the same, very hot, a dry and clear, it says. Tomorrow will continue dry, sunny and hot, though some areas of cloud has developed into the afternoon. And the weekend is looking to be hot. Saturday is looking to be partly cloudy, turning mostly cloudy in the afternoon. And with it says heavy shower here, we'll see if that. And Sunday may see some lingering cloud in the morning, and it should turn sunny and dry. So sunny, and Monday should be dry and sunny, but later outbreaks of rain are supposed to come in. But again, we will see.
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0: Right, hello, it's me, Karen, and I have...
6: Wes Williams from AIM Community.
0: And how are we doing over there, Wes? Are we all right?
6: Yeah, we're doing good. I always enjoy coming to the show, Karen, it's good.
0: We're having a good time. And we are thinking about an animal, a random animal that your daughter has had in her head and you've written down. So we are thinking about that.
6: That's right, we've got a few people that's had their ideas. Please bring more in, and hopefully at the end of the hour we'll reveal what animal it is.
0: Yes, thank you. What's your daughter's name, by the way?
6: Dominique.
0: Thank you very much, Dominique, for coming up with a little game. It's really kind of you.

0: what Greys can do, Cochrane and Co. here at Hope FM. So Wes,
1: hello.
0: What are we up to now? Then we've got you've tempted us a little while ago, but I've forgotten.
1: Yeah. I mean, we're going to talk about the youth work training course that
0: do. Tell us about that then. So what's that then? So
1: we've been doing it for a few years now. So it's a course that we put on at AIM Community. So it's a level 2 award, but also a level 3 diploma that anyone can apply for, which is great. So if you do want to become a youth worker, or at least understand the principles and the practice of it as well, you can do a course with us, which is great. And we've got a really good team. We've got like 3 main people around the course. So we've got Nicola, Matt and Lizzie, who are oversee it, which is really good. And I've got like a little bit of information if you do want to be part of it. I used to be part of running the course, and I can say from experience, it's really rewarding. We've had people that have never done any qualifications in the past or any like youth work training, but have gone on the course and learned really good skills. And we've got about 3 or 4 people currently that's on placement with us who are doing the course at the moment as well. So there are also some fully funded bursary places available. So there is a cost to being on it, but there is some bursary funding that you can apply for as well. So like I said before, it's like level 2 and level 3. If you're doing a level 2, you don't need any previous experience working with young people, because it's for people who might just, they don't know too much about youth work, but they want to get straight into it. That's great. And for that, it's more about the theory side of things. So you don't need a placement for it, but you just want to learn the principles of it, the theory behind it, how to engage and communicate, you know, the development of young people from a safeguarding perspective. So that's the kind of like the basics of it, the fundamentals. But if you, we had a an open day yesterday actually, which was cool. So if there's anyone who's interested in it, you can go on our website and find out more. So aimcommunity.org/youthwork. On the 31st of August is the deadline for the application day, but you still got a couple of weeks.
0: Yeah,
1: you know,
0: yeah.
1: If you're interested,
0: yeah, you can still whack off an application form. Definitely, it's definitely, yeah,
1: exactly.
0: It's,
1: yeah,
0: it's the time of new beginnings. Let's go.
1: That's right, and it's the end of September. It will start as well. So please, if you've got any questions, get in touch on our website about it. But it is really, really good and really rewarding. It, you work on skills of how to empower young people as well. So some of the, not a little bit of a spoiler here for you, but some of the units you do is not just about how much you can lead as a leader, but also how much you're encouraging young people to participate and lead as well. So we've had members of our team that are doing that particular unit, and sometimes it can come really naturally about like empowering young people. Sometimes it's a bit of a challenge because you might have your own way of thinking about it, but actually yielding to that a bit and saying, well, actually, young people, what's your thoughts and can you deliver it as well? As an example, we've got like a space drop-in that we do on Fridays. And the last few weeks, one of our members of staff have been working with young people to actually come up with the final session, which is tomorrow. And young people are putting on a bit of a concert, actually. They're inviting some of their friends and family, which is really cool. So, but it's about empowering young people to do that. We could always do that, and then young people can be part of it. But actually, it's so rewarding to see young people come with the idea of like who's going to be performing. They've planned like a bit of a cake sale as well. They've made posters for it. They've spread the word. They put it up at like local libraries as well. So it's great to see them involved in the whole process and production of it, which has been cool.
0: That was closing, but that's going to carry on, you said, that warm.
1: Right, yeah. So tomorrow should have been officially the last day that we have, and we were going to go out with a bang. But actually, speaking with our board at AIM Community, our board team, they said, actually, we're going to fund it all the way up until like mid-December, which is great. So tomorrow's going to be the last one, and we're going to start back at the end of September for a good like 12, 13 more weeks. And we broke the news to young people last Friday, and they were super excited about it, you know. So it's good to know that we're making an impact with the young people that we're working with.
0: It's brilliant. So if these mentoring courses, let's go back to that for a second. Mm-hmm. That is that online, or is that in person, or is that sitting in a classroom? How's that?
1: It's a little bit of a hybrid. A lot of, in the past, because like there's so many different people that can apply for it right across the UK, we have done it like online. But if people are more general, like regionalized in the area that we are, we can do it face to face. So I've been part of both face-to-face and online. So it just depends who you apply. We don't want to discriminate like who applies. If you live like from North or the Midlands or whatever, you can definitely be part of it. But if you are local to the BCP area, we have got our building that you can come to. It's usually on a Wednesday evening. So if you want to come into that, if you want more information, check out on our website.
0: Thank you.

0: name.
1: Say my name, Destiny's Child, and it's Wes from AIM Communities.
2: That's right.
1: So, what's next on the list, Wes?
2: So, like I said before, we had a lot of things over the summer, but there's other things to look forward to coming as well. So, this is almost the next bit of like what's coming up. We've had a wellbeing cafe, like family summer sessions that we've been doing throughout the summer, which is great. Great member of our team called Fran, who's opened up the doors on Tuesdays to actually be there for the majority of families in the area. And that's at our building in Creekmore.
1: Right.
2: In Creekmore, which is great. I'll give you the address of that in a bit.
1: Yeah, because I've been to that one.
2: Yeah,
1: it's on my list to visit.
2: It's a really good setup. It's so much, like anytime you go there, it's like the vibe is like so good there. Big fan. And so that's on Tuesday. So we've had a couple already, like in July that's happened, but we've got on the 18th, so Tuesday the 18th of August, we've got another one of the wellbeing cafes open, and also the 1st of September. Both of these happen at 5 o'clock to 7 o'clock as well, and great activities, indoor, outdoor activities. There's food and drink available as well. But one of the best things, because it's a wellbeing as well, there's support on site. So if there's anyone you need to talk to about any particular challenges or issues, we've got team around that are able to be there for people who want to do like the activities. But if you just want to sit and chat for a couple of hours, have a cup of tea and a chat, we can do that as well. So it's been really good, really positive that we've had that open this summer, and the fact that we've still got a couple more sessions going, and hopefully in September we'll have it more regular on a weekly basis. But we just tried four throughout the summer, so two have happened and got two more to go.
1: The address of the Creekmore one.
2: So that's Tuesdays, 5 o'clock, 7 o'clock. And you'll find it at AIM Creekmore, North Mead Drive, BH17 7XZ.
1: And you said there is buses that go there as well, isn't there?
2: Yeah, the good thing is, like, right outside the building, there's like local bus routes that take you everywhere.
1: Brilliant. And if you don't know how to get the bus route, get the More Bus app, mm-hmm. and stick it in and put route planner in, and there it is. There's the bus. And of course, young people under 15, they travel free and on the bus at the moment.
2: Yeah,
1: aren't they?
2: Yeah.
1: It's the end of August. So, yeah.
2: It's a great initiative.
1: Yeah,
2: isn't it?
1: Yeah. They're having a good time. If you go on the buses, they're having a lovely time.

0: What's love got to do with it? Miss Tina Turner here at Hope FM. Now, Wes, next on your list. There we go.
1: Yeah, so staying with the AIM Creekmore building as well.
0: Yeah.
1: Next week, we have got a Grease production.
0: Whoa!
1: Are you a musicals fan?
0: Oh, yes, yes, yes, yes. I love Grease. Yes, yes. I don't think I've ever seen the stage show of Grease, but I've seen the film a few thousand times.
1: A few... It's a good film, isn't it? I have to admit, I haven't seen the second one.
0: I have okay. seen the second one. Yeah, yeah. It's not so good, but yeah.
1: A lot of people say that actually. Yeah.
0: But the songs, I think, because the songs, we just know the songs of Grease. You know,
1: the first one. Yeah. So that's what's going on. So we've got a program called Flame that predominantly happens at AIM Creekmore, and it's for predominantly like 18 to 30 year olds of people with special educational needs and disabilities, and support that they need for just like living as an adult. And there's a really good thing. There's a really good team that works at Creekmore, and they're actually putting on a production, which is great. It's not the first time they put on a production. No. Like I've seen them do like Beauty and the Beast before, and that was really good. But the fact that they're putting on Grease this time is great. So that is happening on Thursday the 20th of August. It's happening, and that's at 2 p.m. There are tickets available. So it's £5 a ticket donation, we call it.
0: Yeah.
1: And they can be purchased on the day on the door. So that would be really good. So if anyone wants to come to that, see a really good production of Grease. Some of your favourite songs are going to be there. You know, I'm a huge fan. Me and my siblings have watched the first Grease like countless. You said about 1,000. We're probably there or thereabouts as well, Karen. So if you like any of the songs, please head over to Creekmore. I'll give you the address again of that if you'd like to. So AIM Creekmore, North Mead Drive, BH17 7XZ. And that's Thursday the 20th of August at 2 p.m.
0: Brilliant. And I was, well, disappeared off. You were like, oh, where's she gone?
1: Yeah.
0: I was looking for this.

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0: You're my best friend, Queen. And yeah, Wes is one of my best friends because he's coming.
1: Thanks.
0: Yeah. We have a lovely time, don't we, Wes?
1: We do.
0: So, right, what's next then? What's next for the AM calendar? What have you got going on?
1: Yeah, so just looking forward to September. So some of the things that we've got going on from a space mentoring perspective, like you mentioned, like Sophie is co-host on the show. We've got things called Jam Space, which young people can come to, which is for an hour and a half on a Friday. If you just want to jam, just work together with other young people, it's been really good. And I know Sophie's already talked a lot about it, but just for anyone out there that's listening, if you're not part of a band, but you've got a real passion about an instrument, come on down and see what we can do, which is great. But we've also, as well as Jam Space, we've introduced a new thing called Song Space.
0: Okay.
1: Which is on Mondays after school, about kind of like 4:30 time. And that is about anyone who wants to be like a songwriter. So music production. So less about the performing live in a band kind of thing, and more about if you've written some songs or you've written some lyrics or like parts of a song and you want to practice them out with trained musicians on my team, you can do that. So we've branched out Jam Space because it was so big and successful. We've almost made another offshoot of that called Song Space, and we had a couple of people, we trialed it between June and July, and it worked really well. Two young people that had never met each other before, but one of them was really enthusiastic about drums, another one really enthusiastic about writing music, and just bringing that together and see what happened. It's been really, really good. The confidence weren't there at the start, but then as the weeks went on, they built and they got more confident, and now they're writing a whole bunch of songs, you know, which is really good. So, yeah, so that's one of the new things that we've got coming up this year. And we've also got a new thing called Youth Voice that we've been developing over the last year for a place that young people can listen, just like be a place to really impact the local community. We mentioned about the Entrepreneur Day. There was a young person that had that idea. We're going to try and merge it into the Youth Voice that we've currently got. So we can come up with ideas as adults all the time, but it's great to hear it from young people because they're the people who are going to be using the provision and services. So the more that they can say what works really well for them, what doesn't, and what can help other people in the future, that's where we want to be, Karen. Yeah. That's where we want to be. So
0: And you need to do it in a safe space with all the safeguarding and all that around you. But also, you've got the contacts for the MP, for the councillor, the county councillors, the Bournemouth councillors, the mayor. You know, you can get all those people in to come and listen to them and talk to them, and get them a chance to get their feelings heard and what they want to say.
1: Absolutely,
0: And learn about how to campaign for what something that can be, you know, like you were saying with mentoring, it's learning to have your voice, but learning what can be done, you know, what you need to do and why that can't happen. You want that? Well, we can't do that because this, and if it's explained, then hopefully that they can come, you can have a workable solution, can't you?
1: Yeah, and I think when there's a lot of misconceptions that happens in life, so if young person's like, right, we want this to happen, they might have the right idea, but might not be talking to the right person who can impact that. So just understanding that a little bit more, whether it's, you know, we want more buses to be on time, or we want it to be cleaner in the area, or schools to work in a different way. You didn't need to find that right person in that right industry and have that conversation. So that's what Youth Voice is about, being able to speak to the right people about the right challenges. And I think we've seen like young people unpack that a little bit, like, oh, okay, so I've got this issue, but maybe I'm talking to the wrong person about it. Rather than everyone can fix everything, well, actually, I need to find out the right person to talk about this particular thing. So, yeah, so hopefully through Youth Voice, we'd see young people from September get involved and be able to make a real impact in their local community.
0: Yeah, because if you think it's untidy, why don't you go and tidy out yourself? I mean, that's the easiest thing, and that's something you've got to like, I could do that, and then we could get something going. So hopefully you'll get some good projects out of that and some things. Yeah, interesting.
1: Yeah,

0: Your love is king, Sade. What? We've got anything else? Anything else to talk about, Wes?
1: Yeah, I mean, like...
0: what else is on?
1: Just the last thing, and then we've got, like, all things shout-outs and also the result of the...
0: You've checked the time. You know what you're doing, so
1: yeah.
0: Yeah, and the result of the animal competition, yeah.
1: Yeah, so... we've got some groups as part of a Space Mentor. I talked about Gem Space already, but we've got something called C4 as well.
0: Okay.
1: Which starts off at the end of September. And that is about young people who have any creative idea that they want to do, but it's in a group. So you can work one-to-one if you like, but usually it's working together. The last term we did like a big like filmmaking animation side of things, but now we're going back into... each week to try something different, which is great. So if there's a young person out there that wants to try something new every week, C4 is the one to come to. So that's every Tuesday from 4 to 5:30, and that's at our building on AIM Kinson. Okay. I've got another address for you.
0: Yeah,
1: there you go.
0: Yeah. So you haven't done this one, have you? That's the AIM Kinson one. Yeah.
1: So that's AIM Kinson on Kinson Road in Bournemouth, and that's BH10. 5HD.
0: It's an old school, actually, isn't it? It's an old school, and it's just off the bus, the 5 bus, the Hadlow Road. You get off for that. It's just there. It's like it's really, really handy. There's other buses around as well, I think, isn't there?
1: And it just like you said, it just drops you right outside that one. Yeah,
0: the 5 does. It's really handy. So we'll have another song, and then we'll talk. I don't know. We'll think of something, won't we?

0: Every breath you take. The Police here at Hope FM. Now, Wesley, you've got one more group to talk about.
1: Just one more. So we've got a group called A Space Group.
0: Yeah.
1: And that meets on Fridays. And the good thing about this one is we usually work from the age of 10 upwards, but this one's actually from the age of 8. So it can help young people at that earlier age to develop those communication, social skills as well. And that's been going really well. So we work very close with the local schools and academies next to our building. But this is going to be the first time it's going to be at AIM Wallacetown, our new building, which is great. So our first group that's going to be rocking up in there, which is going to be cool. So really exciting times. Again, that start all of our groups start the week beginning 21st of September. So we're still about a month or so out that. But really exciting one. We've got some really good success stories. There's one young person who had to, last time they brought like a comfort teddy with them as well. And it was a little bit quite nervous about, is anyone going to like make fun of it or actually? But they walked into the space group culture and realized, actually, come as you are, you know, absolutely come as you are. Like whatever things that you might think might be working against you, actually, you can use that as a tool to get through it. So that's been really positive. So, looking forward to that starting again in September. I'm looking forward to all the groups really starting in September. It's really good. Now that we've completed our first year called A Space Mentoring, we're in the rhythm of things now. So, really looking forward to the new academic year in September.
0: Brilliant.

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0: we close our eyes and the show is nearly over. Where's it gone? Where's the time gone?
1: Where'd it go?
0: And you've got some shout outs to do, haven't you? And you've got to announce some your daughter's
1: yes,
0: animal competition.
1: That's right. Yeah. So just a few shout outs I've got. First of all, to my wife and my daughter.
0: Yeah.
1: Thanks for always supporting and listening, which is great. Not only to the show, but everything that I've done, really, really supportive, which is great. And love you very, very much out there. Also to it was my dad's birthday on Sunday. He's a really big football fan, really big Arsenal fan. He tried to get the rest of the family Arsenal fans. We're not really
0: you're
1: going
0: not,
1: to be.
0: You're not, you're not going to.
1: Not an Arsenal fan. But I do love my dad very much. So just shout out happy birthday, Dad, for last weekend. And also for my mum as well, who's been really influential, but also is the one who's taken us on holiday on Saturday, actually.
0: Oh,
1: we're getting
0: yes.
1: away, which is really exciting.
0: Yeah.
1: So my mum's organised it all, like flights and where we're going to be staying. So that's great. So yeah. Thank you very much for that, Mum. Also, one of my sisters who has started like a clothing brand is in that space of thinking about it, making some prototypes as well. And she's really like super... I know I could use the word inspirational, but I've got an inspirational family.
0: Yeah, yeah, of course you
1: all
0: have,
1: my
0: yeah.
1: brothers and sisters, nieces and nephews, cousins, all of them. So my sister out there, like Charlene, she's working on like clothing and branding, and she's really she's a good person to speak to. So and it's really like positive like wording on it as well from a Christian perspective, which is cool. So she's been really inspirational in that. So she's been really good. I want to give a shout out to her. And then also my father-in-law, who's actually taken us to the airport this weekend.
0: Oh, well, that's thankful for that one. Yeah,
1: he's really good. Like he's someone who he always suggests things like, oh, do you need this and stuff, and he always puts himself like other people way above him. So just a huge shout out to him. He's really great and I really appreciate that as well. And then also all the staff at AIM Community who not only been helping this summer but also just the work they've done the last few weeks and the whole year. It's been a really good year, so thanks to all the AIM Community team, including especially their space mentoring team that's helped out. So thank you. It hasn't gone unappreciated.
0: He's putting his thumbs up there.
1: Yeah, exactly. Yeah.
0: To listener.
1: Yeah.
0: So thank you. Thank you. Thank you, Wes, for coming in. Oh, the animal.
1: Yes. And thanks to a lot of people have got in touch with me about like who it is. There's been some interesting, there's some animals I've never heard of that has come through actually. But
0: oh, we didn't do a cute clue, did we?
1: No, we didn't do a clue. Sorry about that. But if you said the animal a horse,
0: aww,
1: you would have been correct. So horse is the one that my daughter gave as her animal for today. So there you go.
0: Thank you very much. What's your daughter's name again?
1: Dominique.
0: Thank you very much, Dominique. So I don't remember names.
1: That's okay, no worries.
0: But thank you. And thank you very much, Wes, for coming in. And we'll hopefully see you again soon.
1: Yes, thanks for having me, Karen.
0: And do you want to say bye-bye?
1: Adios. See you later. Goodbye, everyone.
0: Howdy, bye-bye.

0: music.
1: Call me Mr. Conversation. Quiet driving downtown. I ignore the navigation. It don't matter anyhow. 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By the jolting I am led.

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Hello and welcome to Early Years, early contemporary Christian music. The music that has influenced current CCM music, normally played here. Some of the artists, well, they have moved on into music production. Others into, well, different bands. But some are no longer with us. But their music lives on. Join me, Derek Damon, as we listen to together to some really good music.

That was Steve Camp, a CCM artist and singer. Been around since about 1978. Overall, he's had 21 number one singles. In the late 1990s, he was calling for a reformation in CCM music. He felt they were slipping and they were compromising in the content of the music that they were playing. He developed a close relationship with Larry Norman, who gave him a lot of advice in the early days about songwriting. And he was influenced by Keith Green about commitments. He's now a senior pastor in Palm City, Florida. Very interesting guy. Worked a lot with other musicians as well. Also, he's a conference speaker, lecturer, and makes many guest appearances on TV radio shows. Well, that is Steve Camp. We're playing from a CD entitled Consider the Cost. The first track was For Every Time, and this track is Guard the Truth.

That was Steve Camp from his CD entitled Consider the Cost. The Talbot brothers, well, whenever we think of them, we talk about John Michael Talbot and his brother Terry Talbot. Talk about them individually, they're very interesting musicians, both of them. John Michael Talbot is an American musician, author and TV presenter, founder of a monastic community in America. Started music very young. He was 15 when he joined Mason Prophet, which was a country folk rock band with his brother Terry. And he was on a spiritual journey, and that kind of paralleled into his music in Jesus Movement. He has released two solo albums, one in 1976 and one in 77. Both were produced by Billy Ray Hearn. He does play with various other artists as well as his brother. Well, the first track is from their CD entitled Collection, and this is Creating Me. This is the Talbot Brothers.

That was the Talbot Brothers. Bit different music, isn't it? But they were very, very popular in America during their time. Now, Terry Talbot was, of course, the brother of John Michael Talbot, and he joined Mason Prophet. He was quite a musician himself, developed a solo career around about 1976 to 1984. He did sing along and play along with Barry Maguire around about 1995 onwards. But he's quite a songwriter. He's written or recorded over 300 albums or had his music on them, performed in 8 countries and produced albums for many, many other artists. Well, that is Terry Talbot and more music from the Talbot brothers together. And this is entitled Cast Down Your Cares.

That was the Talbot Brothers and Cast Down Your Cares. That's John Michael Talbot and Terry Talbot. Both tracks are actually played from a CD entitled Collection, or their collection of music. Great music to listen to. The Winans are the American gospel music quartet. Been around since about 1980, come from Detroit. That is Marvin, Carvin, Michael and Ronald, Winans family. 2, 3, 4 and 5 in the family. They were discovered by Andre Crouch and came out with two albums in 1974 and 1975. And they're really interesting because they were originally called the Testimonial Singers. In 1981, they came together to be called the Winans, and their first CD came out as Intro to the Winans, and that was produced by Andre Crouch. And they toured with Andre Crouch from then onwards for a period of time. Well, that's the Winans from a CD entitled Back to Back, and the track is entitled Love Has No Colour.

Brown, and it was the Charlie Brown segment and the building of the Transcontinental Railway. That was a film in 1989. Did a lot of crossover music into R&B radio. They last recorded together in 1995, but been involved in lots of the Winans family projects. And I think the Winans family have been involved in lots of projects, you know, with BB and CC and various solos as well. As a band, as a group, they came out with 10 albums, 9 compilations and 16 singles, and got 6 Grammy Awards for the best soul gospel performance, duo, groups and chorus as well. Interesting group. I really enjoy their music. And we're playing, as I said, from a CD entitled Back to Back. This is the Winans, and this is Give Me You.

Winans, Give Me You from the Back to Back album. If you enjoy their music, that is a really good CD to get your hands on and be able to listen to it. Twyla Paris, well, she's a CCM singer, been around since about 1980 doing music. 22 albums, 33 number one Christian radio singles. She's done very well over the years. Involved with gospel music, I think, most of her life. The Associated Female Vocalist of the Year 3 years in a row, with songs like He Is Exalted, We Will Glorify, Lamb of God, We Will Bow Down. And a lot of her music is actually in church hymnals, particularly in America. Started as a child singer with the family, and over the years she's developed quite a following, particularly in the 80s and the 90s. We're going to be playing from a CD entitled Where I Stand, and the track is Honor and Praise.

Twyla Paris and Honour and Praise. More recently, I think she's been focusing more on worship songs and writing praise and worship music. In 2005, she released her collection, He Is Exalted Live Worship. And in 1992, she did release Sanctuary, which I think is my favourite of her CDs. And that got a GMA Praise Worship Album of the Year. And over the years, yes, she has released a lot of music, very popular, goes a lot on tour in America, and she's also written 5 books. Well, that is Twyla Paris, more music from her, and this is House of Cards.

That was Twyla Paris and House of Cards from her CD entitled Where I Stand. If you're interested in her music, there is a wide range of CDs she has released over the years. Really good music. So Where I Stand is just one of her quite a collection. Tim Minor is an American gospel R&B rhythm and blues singer and songwriter. He's quite an instrumentalist as well. He's a producer, arranger, composer, and has worked with an awful lot of artists over the years. He's released three albums of his own on Christian labels in the 80s of a total of seven albums. Well, that's a bit about Tim Minor. There's not a lot to know about him, but I enjoy his music, digging it out and finding it to play. So this is Tim Minor and Cover Me.

0: Tim Minor and Cover Me. Do you know there's an awful lot of artists over there, particularly in America, who we know very little about, and even when they were in early years, we know very little about them, and so I have to dig around and find them. By the way, if you know of an artist who's in the CCM category of music, in the early years category as well, and you know, can you let me know about them if I'm not playing their music, and I can see what I can do to find a couple of tracks to be able to play on the program. And I hope the program over the years plays a lot of tracks of music you wouldn't normally be able to hear. So had the opportunity on early years on Hope FM to be able to play this music for us to actually enjoy and listen. But Tim Minor has various writer credits for working with C.C. Winans as well as Justin Bieber. And he's also been a producer on the keyboards and the bass guitar as well for people like Wayne Watson, Dionne Warwick and Al Green. So he's got quite a following, quite a reputation in America for his music, and I'm not sure that he's that well known at all in this particular country. But that is Tim Minor, and I'm playing another track from him, and it's Take Your Place.
1: Thank you, Father.

Clifton Minor and Take Your Place. In a complete contrast to music, I'm now going to play some music from Petra. Now, Petra, as you know, or if you're a regular listener, you would know, early Christian rock CCM. Been around since about 1972. They were together to about 2006, broke up, and then came back together again in 2013. Of course, Petra is the Greek word for rock. After they disbanded in 2006, various combinations of bands came together. Two albums came out in 2007 and another one in November 13. Style of music very much like the Eagles and Lynyrd Skynyrd. And in the 1980s and 90s, they were the most popular Christian band of all times. They were selling 100,000 records, plus they were being sold out in their concerts. They were in the top-selling Christian radio charts and were quite a musical influence. Well, that is Petra. I'm going to play some of her music now. And if you did come to the Wessex Christian Centre in Bournemouth a few years ago now, you'd actually hear them play. So this is Petra from their CD entitled Wake Up Call. He's Been in My Shoes.

That was Petra and He's Been In My Shoes. Yes, he's very, very popular as a band, aren't they? And a lot of people know about them in this country. And they did tour America widely, as well as coming over to Bournemouth as well, in various combinations of personnel. Over the years, they've sold over 10 million copies and were nominated for 13 Grammy Awards. And they were the first rock band to be included into the Gospel Music Hall of Fame. Now, they did retire in 2006 with a farewell tour, but they, as I said, since about 2013, they've been on the tour again, going around the country as well as this one. Well, this is Petra, got some more music for them, playing from a CD entitled Wake Up Call, and this is Strong Convictions.

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3: Welcome back to Early Years with me, Derek Damon. I hope you really enjoyed the music in the first part of the programme. I've enjoyed it. It's been really good, isn't it? And in the second part, yeah, I've got some great artists as well and some good music. So thank you for being with me. Starting off with Phil Driscoll. He's an American musician, singer, songwriter, producer, minister, trumpet player and keyboards. He's been around since about 1969, and his style of music is R&B, that's rhythm and blues. He has been for a long time in Christian music and ministry. He's got a Grammy Award for Best Performance and actually got one for being with a duo group with Debbie Boone, Keep the Flame Burning. He's had various awards also over the years. He's mainly a trumpeter. Parents started him off in church, and then he went into the school band playing the trumpet, and then went into the youth orchestra, became principal trumpet soloist, and then got a scholarship to university, and of course started up a jazz band. Well, we know him as Phil Driscoll, and I'm playing from a CD entitled The Picture Changes, and the track is Talk About It. This is Phil Driscoll.

O'Driscoll and talk about it. Over the years, he's played with various different bands and orchestra, including the Billy Graham performance when Billy Graham came over to Europe. He's been on national TV with various other artists, and he's been in various gospel ministries in the US. Various worship albums have come out for large live performances, and he's been involved in ceremonial national performances as well. He's played for 5 different US presidents at national conventions, and he got another Grammy Award for Amazing Grace. Well, that's Phil Driscoll playing from a CD entitled The Pictures Changes. The song is A Song for You. Not only is he a great trumpeter, but I enjoy his voice as well.

Phil Driscoll and a song from you from the CD entitled The Picture Changes. Marlon LaFleur has been around since about 1966. He's an American Christian rock singer. Started off with a band called Marlon and Broken Heart. He's a member of the Gospel Music Hall of Fame. Travels widely in the USA, singing, teaching, and doing TV appearances. Started off in the family as the LaFleur Southern Gospel family. Sang and did the guitar. And he wrote his first song when he was in the army, entitled Without Him. And he sang at a concert with his family afterwards, and Elvis Presley just happened to be in the audience, spoke to him later, and Elvis recorded the song on his album, How Great Thou Art. And over 100 artists so far have recorded that particular song. Well, that is a bit about Marlon LaFleur, and we're going to listen to a track entitled I Belong.

Marlon Lafleur and I Belong. In 1964, he released his first solo album, and his desire, after all, was to write and sing songs of contemporary music that gave glory to God. And in 1970, he released another album entitled We Believe, which became the first true Jesus rock album. Well, that's how it was described. But as with a lot of these artists, there was a lot of stress in traveling, being in concerts, never being at home. And so he decided to quit all of his work in secular music. He started afresh spiritually in his life and worked along on other artists such as Carmen, Michael W. Smith, Stephen Curtis Chapman, and various others. He had a heart attack, really gave up most of his music, and started doing Bible teaching. He does motorcycle rallies and goes around Russia, USA, Australia, Canada, the Philippines, telling people about Jesus while he's on the motorcycle rally. Overall, he released 21 albums. And that is Marlon Lafleur, and more music from him. And this is entitled Don't Let's Say It's Over.

That was Mylon de Fleur and Don't Let's Say It's Over. Michelle Peeler is a CCM singer, been around since about 1979. She's a singer, songwriter, and had come up with a few studio albums, but you always have a lasting impression of her just from her music, very interesting music, and she has made various recordings over the years where she speaks at women's conferences and talks about the Christian faith. And she started off, she's had, by the way, 3 Grammy nominations. She has worked alongside Maranatha on the Maranatha Music Praise album, including doing various solos. And that was produced by Billy Ray Hearn. She's sung along with Steve Camp, and she's been away from singing for some time. Her husband was shot outside an incident outside their house to do with gang shooting. And he was out of it for some time. And so she gave up music during that time. She's also studied acting and done commercials for Lexus and Levi. That is a little bit about Michelle Peeler, playing from a CD entitled Love Makes All the Difference, and it's When He Sees Me. When he

Michelle Peeler and When He Sees Me. There's a lot of truth in the lyrics of that particular song, well worth listening to. She's a very, very respected speaker. As I said, she does a lot of women's conferences. She's quite a compelling speaker. And I heard some material from her very, very recently, and it's really interesting to be able to listen to her. She lives in Nashville, Tennessee, as a lot of them do, and she does a lot of charity fundraising. She has a radio program that 2 million listen to weekly, plus video Bible devotions. That's Michelle Peeler. Now, I'm playing from a CD of hers entitled Love Makes All the Difference. And it's one of her first albums that she came out with. She's got a great voice, quite versatile as well, well worth listening to. So this is Michelle Peeler and Some People's Lives.

Michelle Peeler and Some People's Lives. Yes, if you enjoy her music, particularly those two tracks, Love Makes All the Difference is the name of the CD. You can get your hands on it to be able to listen to her. Barry McGuire is one of my favourites, I must confess. American singer, songwriter. He's been around, I think, from the beginning of time with his music. Well known for a song called Eve of Destruction, way back in 65. He did release his first album in 1963. And he's the guy that's worked as a journeyman, pipe fitter, commercial fisherman, and a bar singer as well. Sang with another Barry, and they became Barry and Barry. The new Christie Duet Minstrels, and he is the original singer of Three Wheels on My Wagon. Well, that's Barry McGuire. Yes, he's a folk rock singer, and Eve of Destruction sold over a million copies and got a disc, a gold disc for that. But more music followed, plus bands, plus films. Very, very popular in America. But in 1971, yes, he committed his life to Jesus Christ, having met Arthur Blessett in 1970. And that changed his music and his direction as well. Well, that is Barry McGuire. By the way, I do have the talk. I'm not going to play it today, but I do have the talk about him talking about dolphins when he was a fisherman. It's a really interesting story from one of his live performances. Yes, I would have loved to have heard him live. I think he's getting a little bit older now to be able to come into this country and do a live tour. Barry McGuire now, and the music I'm going to play from Barry McGuire is Give to the King.

Barry Maguire and Give to the King. That was actually taken from a live performance that he did in America. In 1973, came out with an album entitled Seeds. And Second Chapter Act were doing the backing group when he was on tour with them. And that was way back in 1978. And the interesting thing is Bullfrogs and Butterflies, do you remember that way? Part of the Agape series. We had that on cassette. And we used to play it in the car. And the boys used to love listening to Bullfrogs and Butterflies. By the way, it is a children's song. Very popular way back then. 1978, yes, he toured England, Scotland and Wales with the Jimmy Owen group and called The Witness. And he sung along with them and he was the soloist there. Since then, he's worked with various artists, films, sung on musicals, and actually made a lot of music, I think, over the years. An interview I found on the internet somewhere, him talking about his Christian life and what it means to be a Christian. Anyway, that's Barry Maguire. Got some more music, and this one is entitled Love Song.

Barry Maguire and Love Song. You really have to look around to find his music, but it's well worth listening to. I'll have to see if there's some more around, and his interviews as well, that we can play out. Denny Correll, or Dennis, known as Denny Correll, is an American singer. And in the 1960s, he was in a rock music group called Blues Image. But also, he was a CCM musician active in the 1970s. And he was an early touring member of the band called Love Song. Now, I have played a lot of Love Song music over the years, and they were a Jesus music band. And he was a touring member with them and played and wrote some of their music as well. So I've got some Denny Correll music here, and this is entitled He Set Me Free.

Denny Correll, and he set me free. As I said, yes, he was involved in Love Song, the band, and he wrote Love Song's Changes, which was on their debut LP entitled Love Song. He did sing and play with a band called Manna prior to going on to a solo career in CCM Music. Unfortunately, in 2002, in the November, Denny died of heart failure, and he was age 56. Well, his music, as we say, always lives on, and we will be continuing to play his music in the future. And we're going to play some of his music now, and this is entitled Changing My Heart.

Danny Creel and Changing My Heart. Well, Amy Grant, yeah, she's the queen of Christian pop, Amy Lee Grant. CCM pop, rock, soft rock, comes from Nashville, Tennessee. Over 30 million albums sold, 6 Grammy Awards, etc. First Christian album to go platinum and got a star in the Hollywood Walk of Fame in 2006. Well known for all of her singing, don't need to go into it all, but I'm going to play some music of hers. And this one is entitled Simple Things.

That was Amy Grant and Simple Things from her CD entitled Simple Things. Do you know, we've come to the end of the programme. How time flies when you're listening to some really great music. Thank you for being with me, Derek Damon, and Early Years. And just remember, look after yourself, look after your family, those you love, and keep safe. And until we meet again, this is Amy Grant and Looking For You.

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3: 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And that was something that was so encouraging to me in that season. 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He's as close as the mention of his name, and he's going to walk you through it.
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0: That was I Believe by Charity Gayle, and I'm so pleased to say that Charity is with us right now for the artist interview. Hey Charity, how are you doing?
1: I'm doing good, Gordon, how are you?
0: Oh, such a friendly wave. I am very well, thank you very much. It is storming hot here in the UK right now. Hopefully it will stay hot for the next few weeks because you are coming to the UK. Very excited to say you will be coming for Big Church Festival. We will be talking about that later on, but before we do talk about that, I would love to really introduce you to the listeners, go deeper into your story, find out about your journey, how you encountered Jesus, what difference it's made to your life, and at what part music became part of that and you felt called to music ministry. Rewind time, go back as far as you like and share everything.
1: That's awesome. Yes, I'd love to share my story with you all. So I grew up in a pastor's home in a town called Buffalo, New York. And if you've ever had a chicken wing or buffalo wings, that's where chicken wings were originated. The sauce is really, really good. And my parents' house is about 15 minutes from Niagara Falls, so it's a special place. And the church that I grew up in, the church family, they were praying people, they were praising people, and I grew up around such a beautiful example of what it meant to live for the Lord and to have a relationship with the Lord. And so I gave my life to the Lord at a very young age. I was 6 years old. And, you know, when you're six, there's not too much life that you've lived. But I feel like the Lord had met me at a very young age, because what I walked through for the rest of my life, I knew I needed Jesus. And I loved music from a very young age. But more importantly, I saw what the Lord would do in a worship service when people were raising their hands and praising him no matter what they were walking through. I had watched families walk through loss of loved ones and losing their job and going through tragedies, but they would still come to the Lord. And there was a joy that was unspeakable in them that impacted me at such a young age. So worship music became really essential to me. I loved to worship the Lord, and I loved to sing. I started singing at a very young age, and I would be just around my house singing songs all day. And I loved growing up like that. And what's beautiful is I sang these songs as a young girl, songs about the power of the name of Jesus and songs about the blood of Jesus and the cross and how good God was, and scriptural songs, hymns, and it was those songs.
0: Have you got a favorite? Have you got a favorite you still remember?
1: I love any song having to do with the blood of Jesus. And so I love, there's this song called Nothing But the Blood of Jesus. I love that song. And Great is Thy Faithfulness is also still one of my favorites to this day. But I think at the very top of the list, there's this old song called I See a Crimson Stream of Blood. And the melody is so beautiful, and there's not many people who know that one. So I've been thinking about the idea of possibly recording it and having a version out for myself, just because I love the song so much. The lyrics are so beautiful. But yeah, a lot of those songs impacted me so that later in life, when I was kind of walking through a season of doubt and uncertainty, it was songs that were full of scripture that brought back the importance of God's word to my heart. And that's when I fell in love with songwriting, because I realized that you can preach the gospel in a 3.5 minute song, and it can minister to somebody across the globe. And walking through a season of loneliness, I would struggle with not being married or not having kids and getting older. And I got married a little later in life. But in the season of when the Lord called me to be single, I really realized that he's all I need, and I could be content in the Lord. So in that season, I found myself realizing, well, if this is going to be the rest of my life, I'm going to serve the Lord no matter what, no matter what my life looks like. My why is going to be Jesus. And I fell in love with songwriting in that season. I fell in love even more so with the Word of God and being able to to write the scriptures on my heart. And God used that not only to bless me, but to bless others. And that was really, really a beautiful season. It wasn't an easy season, but it was a beautiful season. And I learned a lot. And then I did meet my husband when I was in my late 20s. We got married when I was 33 years old. And he's a songwriter also. And so now we get to write songs together and we get to lead worship together. And life is, you know, from glory to glory, as the word says. And I had walked through a season of a health scare. I thought I had lymphoma. And in that season too, the Lord poured out songs. We would go to the hospital and the doctor's offices, and Ryan would stop me at the doors and he'd say, "Chair, we're going to believe the report of the Lord." And there's this old song that we used to sing when I was a kid called, "Whose Report Will You Believe? We Shall Believe the Report of the Lord." And so we wrote a song called "The Report of the Lord" based off of that song and based off of that experience. And my last record, Rejoice, is full of songs and that are a testimony to that season. And we were still touring and singing songs like "I Speak Jesus" and "Thank You, Jesus, for the Blood," and not knowing what the diagnosis was going to end up being. I am cancer free. Thank you, Jesus. I have no cancer in my body, but there's something beautiful about the season of the unknown when we walk it with Jesus and when we put all of our trust and our hope in him. And so that's been my story. It's like the snippet version of my story, but now I've got two beautiful babies, Remy and Ryder. They're 3 and 2, and we're in a season of learning how to be new parents and learning how to tour with toddlers. So it's been a really interesting season, and I just give God all the glory for it.
0: Wow. I've got to say, it sounds amazing to me. Just when you started the whole of your testimony and you said at age 6, you gave your life to Jesus. I guess that's the testimony I would have loved for my kids. My kids are following Jesus now, but they're young adults, so in their 20s. But it's to be able to follow Jesus from such a young age and to know his love and to be singing his praise is a fantastic testimony. And I'm a bit jealous for your testimony, if that makes sense, for my kids and for my friends' kids as well. But obviously your testimony is not without struggles.
1: Yeah.
0: So you mentioned about a season of doubt, and when you went through the seasons of doubt, songs still come in there. Did that relate also to singleness? Were they at the same time, or was a season of doubt before that?
1: Well, I think the season of doubt happened because I was lonely and I was looking for answers elsewhere besides the word of the Lord. You know, the doubt is not a bad thing. We're allowed to doubt, but as long as we search for the answers in his word, that's where God can work a miracle in our lives. And I remember one time someone was preaching about how in seasons of loneliness, we can become the best versions of ourselves if we put our full trust in Jesus. And we understand that he is working for his good and his glory, and we get blessed because of that. So I remember I was in Nashville, Tennessee, and I was sitting on the floor and I had my Bible open and I just said, "Lord, I'm going to be honest with you. You said we could cast every care on you. And so I'm casting all of my cares. And right now I'm frustrated. I'm lonely. I don't know what's supposed to be coming next. I just need to hear from you." And I looked in the word and there was this scripture that popped out to me that said, "In everything, give thanks, for this is the will of God in Christ Jesus concerning you." And I sat there and I was a little bit stunned. So I was like, "Okay, Lord, I hear you." But even in our hard times, we're supposed to give thanks. That doesn't feel culturally what, you know, people say, "Oh, no, you have to try and fix it. You have to do everything on your own. Go and find the answer for yourself. You'll find it, but we're not going to give you the blueprints for it." Where when we live for the Lord, God says, "I've given you the blueprints, the answers in the word." And he did. He said, in everything, give thanks. And so I said, okay, well, in my loneliness, I can give thanks because you are good. You're a good God. And I get to be called your daughter. I'm thankful for that. And it's actually interesting because scientifically, when you are thankful, it rewires your brain. And, you know, at the time, I'm not thinking that. At the time, I'm thinking, well, here I am by myself. I walked through a season where close friends and I had kind of parted ways, and I was just left. I felt like I had used friendships and relationships as crutches. And I just think that the Lord took me through a season of removing the crutches, because the only one I really needed to lean on was Him. And so, yes, I walked through a season of doubt, but the answer for my doubt was in the Word. And I just think it's so beautiful that the Lord, it's the living Word, which means that it's alive. And for whatever season I'm walking through, I can always go to the Word of God for the answer. And I have found that to be true my whole life. He's been good my whole life, even when I've walked away from Him. So yeah, it's okay to not be okay, but seek Jesus, trust Jesus, search for Him in His Word. That's my testimony, is I always come back to what He has told me, and I'm thankful for that.
0: Wow. And I've got to say, one of these things, I guess, is going to be people listening right now who are still in that place. They're in the place of maybe being really lonely, maybe really wishing they were married. Maybe they've seen all their friends get married and their life is still just journeying on alone. So for you, the clearly the answer was the Word of God, looking in the Scripture, letting God speak to you through it. Do you have other things at this moment, words of wisdom that you can offer to people who are in that season, and a season that may stay as their the rest of their life?
1: Yeah. I would say, don't grieve something you haven't lost yet. You haven't lost friends. You haven't lost relationships. Maybe you just haven't gotten them yet. And that's okay, because even in the seasons of feeling alone, you're not alone. God is with you. And that was something that was so encouraging to me in that season. You're not alone. God is with you. He's as close as the mention of His name, and He's going to walk you through it. And there may be a reason why you haven't met the one yet, or possibly haven't gotten that job yet, whatever the situation is. There's probably a reason, and the Lord knows. And so it's okay to wait. I think in a lifestyle where everything is so instant and we feel like we need things immediately, that's just the way we've grown up, that it takes a lot of practice and a lot of patience to wait, especially for the things that we really desire. But the Lord knows the desires of your heart, and he's going to take care of you. Even in this season, He's got you. He's got His arms wrapped around you. And I'm a testimony to that. And I think that there was this point in my life where I went, Lord, even if I never get married, even if I'm going to be on my own, that does not mean that I have to be lonely. If I seek your kingdom first, that means that I'm going out and I'm being friendly. I'm being Christ-like. And that can create friendships, and that can create relationships. And if we love one another, so you never know what the Lord's going to do in it. But I wouldn't take even the times that you're alone. Not that you have to be lonely. We can pray that the Lord settles your heart to be content. But even the seasons when you're alone, that God can show you exactly what He has for you in that season.
0: I think loneliness is a very hidden thing often. So my wife and I, we minister in a student group for university students. And we did a weekend where I'm guessing there were, I don't know, 60 students with us that weekend. And as part of that, there was a word that there are people who are really lonely. And in response to that, people were asked to stand, and about a third of the room, if not more, stood up, just saying, really, really they're lonely. Mm. And that to me, this is a student group where there are some really great friendships and we get together once a week and we have a really good time. And yet people at the end of the day were going home and feeling that profound sense of isolation, as well, because when you're a student, you don't have your family unit in the same way. You're going back and you're in your dorm, or, and in the UK when people have dorms, it's not like the US. I think in the US you share, but in the UK you're just in a room by yourself. And so it's a very different thing until you, especially in the first year. After that you can share a house or whatever. But anyway, my point is, loneliness is often hidden, and I guess you're totally right. We've got to take it to God. But I also just want to encourage people as well that if you are walking in a season of loneliness as well, maybe some of the people who are around you, if you've got some friends that you can trust, just say, I just feel quite lonely. Will you pray for me? And just ask some people around just to minister more of God's love over you, so that you'll know that even when you're alone, as you said, even when you're alone, you're not alone. Wow. Well, there was a topic I didn't know we were going to talk about. So, thank you, Charity. Let's find out a bit about your music then. So, at what point did you start, not just singing to God, but I guess taking on a role of responsibility in worship? How long have you been married?
1: We'll be married 8 years this November.
0: Okay. So you said that you started writing songs together, which is great, but your journey in music goes back way earlier than that. So when did you start having a role, perhaps leading worship on a Sunday morning?
1: So I started leading worship for our student group when I was 14. I loved being a part of choir. We had children's choir, so we started singing as children's choir when I was 6. And I took on a more leadership role at 14. And being in the pastor's family, a need arose. And as the pastor's daughter's like, oh, well, there's a need. We're going to fill it. But the Lord used that. And so started leading worship at 14. And at 16, started directing musical groups at the church. And I really fell in love with songwriting in my early 20s. And became a part of a group called People in Songs, which is actually where I met Ryan. And this was a group of songwriters from all over the United States that would come together periodically throughout the year to write songs. And we ended up having a conversation where we said, hey, you know, it would be awesome if there was a place where teenagers and college-age kids who want to write songs but don't actually have an outlet to learn how to write congregational music, that we could create a space for that. So we decided to do the Emerging Sound Camp. And the very first year we did it, these kids were writing these songs that we were like, these are powerful worship songs. So we got everyone together in a little kitchenette in a dorm room with a microphone and recorded our first Emerging Sound record. And we did that for 6 years. There's 6 Emerging Sound records. And being a part of that was so beautiful. But I also learned a lot as a writer in that season. And the thing that I've learned the most is we can have opinions, we can have feelings, but when it comes to writing congregational worship music, we have to be so focused in the Word, because rehearsing our problems isn't the answer. Rehearsing the answer is the answer, and that's the Word. And when we write the scripture on our hearts, we can go back, just like my testimony. There were scriptural songs that came to my remembrance 20 years after I had been singing them as a child. And that led me to a place in my relationship with the Lord where I was rehearsing His Word. And so that's what I believe songwriting, as far as I'm concerned, when I write songs, when Ryan's writing songs, we want to give people an answer. And so the music is a tool for that. It's a tool to glorify the Lord, and it's a tool to bring people closer to Him. And so I was in my early 20s when that happened. And I've been fortunate to be able to write. I love to write, and Ryan and I get to write often with friends from all over the country and now all over the world. We've got friends in the UK that we love to write with. And it's beautiful. I love getting to write songs. I think it's a beautiful tool that the Lord's given us to worship Him.
0: Just to check, when you're writing songs with your UK friends, are you coming to the UK? Are you doing it online? Do they come to you? How's that work?
1: I haven't yet. I've written online, and I've also written when they've come to the U.S., but when we come to Big Church, I'm sure we're going to try to find some time to write some songs with our dear friends on your side of the pond. So I'm excited about that.
0: Let's find out about Big Church for a moment. You're coming to the UK is at the end of August. What are you most excited about with regards to Big Church?
1: Oh, I just can't wait to lift up the name of the Lord together. I've seen past years, and just to see how excited everyone is to be in the presence of the Lord. And I can't wait to meet so many people. And we're also going to be a part of the worship tent, and can't wait for that. I think that's going to be a really special time. So it's about bringing the body together, and getting to do that in a place I've never been before is really, really exciting. So I just can't wait to meet everyone and worship together.
0: It's going to be amazing. I'm so excited about it. For people who don't know, Big Church Festival, it's the 28th to 30th of August. It's 35,000 people praising Jesus in a field with loads of different stages. And as you said, a worship tent. I can tell you that after last year, they put it on the social media, I think we need to get a bigger tent, because there were just queues of people wanting to get in and worship. And what a beautiful thing, though, that people want to go and worship. It's absolutely so, so exciting. And it's a proper, proper festival. So it's an absolute celebration of God's love. And loads of people who come along as well are people who are, maybe they've gone to church a little bit, but they aren't yet part of the church. They're not necessarily Christians, but they're seeing this and getting touched by God. And there's a call at some point. There's a gospel invitation for people to come and meet Jesus. And it's lovely just seeing all the torches going on as thousands of people go, yep, I'm recommitting. I'm committing for the first time following him, which is exciting stuff. Awesome. So you'll be in the worship tent. Are you on the main stage as well? Do you know?
1: Yes, we'll be on the main stage, and then the next day we're going to be in the worship tent in the morning. I believe it's Saturday and

0: hear them and be a part of what they're going to do too. So it's going to be so exciting.
1: It really is. Okay, I'm too excited. I should be quiet for a moment. But yes, if you want to get tickets, go and get them right now at bigchurchfestival.com. Great. Okay, so very much looking forward to that. So your testimony, though, really has been a testimony of just consistently following Jesus and allowing him to speak to you at those moments when you needed him most clearly, and making space in your life for him. So I'm interested to know, has there been a moment where, obviously he spoke to you through his word, and when I'm saying through his word, maybe you're not familiar with that term, we mean in the Bible. If we open up the Bible, God can speak to us through the Bible, through his word. So so Charity, has there been a moment of encounter for you with Jesus that when you look back, you go, that was so sweet, so special, and if so, why?
0: Yeah, well, most recently, we've been working on a Christmas worship project. And I love to encounter the Lord, but there's certain moments in my life where I feel like there's been really special, hey, you have to remember this moment, times with the Lord, life-changing moments. And I like to call those landmark moments. It's a place where I feel, okay, that was a landmark moment in my life. God did something really special. I have to remember. I have to put a landmark there. And so most recently, we did this live recording of these worship songs. It's a worship album that is focused around the birth of Christ. And I know that we all love for Christmas to be festive, but this album is a worship album. And I remember that day feeling just that I wasn't ready, that I wasn't ready for it. But the minute that we started worshiping the Lord, there was this peace and this calm, and his spirit just flooded the whole room. And I remember thinking, oh, of course, because it doesn't have anything to do with me. It has everything to do with your spirit and what you want to do in the room and how you want to use these songs and how you want to minister. Because the minute I make it about myself, the minute that I walk up on any stage or platform and call it mine, I'm in the wrong. It's the Lord's. And so just realizing, not that we don't do our best. Of course, we do our best for the Lord and unto the Lord. But there was something in this time when we were recording these songs where the Lord just gently reminded me, like, hey, this is what I love. I love for my people to worship. I created you to worship. And his spirit fell. It was such a beautiful time with the Lord. And he just brought me to this place of humility and understanding that it's not by might and it's not by power, but it's by his spirit, is what the Bible says. And that for me was the most recent landmark moment with the Lord, and just understanding that I have to live by his word. I have to have a relationship with him. Prayer is so powerful. I really believe that in this generation, we've understood, okay, we've got to come back to the realization that we can't have a relationship with the Lord without prayer. And in this moment when we were singing these songs, it just felt like heaven. I felt like I wanted to, oh my gosh, I'm leaving my body here. Like, the spirit was just so powerful in that moment. And it encouraged me, and I felt encouraged, and I felt like the Lord was really doing something special in the room. And I can't wait to see what he does with these songs. And I think it's my favorite record we've ever done, just because of what we sensed in the room when we were making it and how the Lord's going to use it. So he's good. He's always encouraging. He's always providing. He's always making a way. But I do believe that there are really special moments in our lives where the Lord just reveals himself a little bit more. And it was beautiful. So I can't wait to share that with everybody.
1: That sounds wonderful. When does that Christmas album come out?
0: The plan is for it to release in October.

0: And we're going to tour a few dates this year. But they're just going to be worship nights. We're just going to go before the Lord. And now we have songs that the church can use in November and December. So I feel like there was a need for that. There was a need for worship songs around the birth of Christ, because he's the promise fulfilled. He came, and for us to rejoice in that is really important. But yeah, I just can't wait to see what the Lord's going to do. And every time we gather together and worship on tour, it's amazing to hear the stories that people come back to us with of how God's used these songs, like I Speak Jesus and Thank You Jesus for the Blood, to minister to them. People who had walked away from the Lord, I don't even know how they ended up hearing the songs, but they would come to me and they'd say, I'm serving God now because of this song. And that, again, just reminds me, if we say yes to him and yes to his will, he does the rest. And we can have faith that even in the small things that he's asking us to do, if we do it through his spirit and by his word, the true worshipers will worship him in spirit and in truth, is what the word says. And if we do that, he's not only going to be glorified, but we also get a blessing from it. And I just think that's so beautiful. So yeah, our landmark moments, they're important.
1: Absolutely. Talking of landmark moments, it's time to come to your second track. What's your second track you'd like to share with us? And can you tell us all about it?
0: So the second track is called I Speak Jesus. And it was the anchor of the Endless Praise Project. We were in the middle of the pandemic. I was in my kitchen with Ryan, and I heard Darlene Check and our friend Dustin Smith singing it. And I looked at him and I said, babe, I Speak Jesus has to go on this record. We had paused production because of COVID, and we didn't know what was coming next, but I felt in that moment, I said, I Speak Jesus. We've shut our doors. The church has closed its doors, and we need to proclaim and shout Jesus from the mountains. And that song has been such an anthem for me, for my family, for the church. And when we speak Jesus over our families, over our cities, and we proclaim the name of Jesus, because it's the only name that has power. And it's bringing people together in his name and for his glory. And I love this song. I never get tired of singing it and worshiping and with people to the Lord with it. So it's a really special one, and I pray that it blesses you.

0: was I Speak Jesus by Charity Gayle, and I'm so pleased that Charity is with us still for the artist interview. Charity, thanks for all that you've shared of your journey with Jesus, the highs and some of the lows as well. It would be wonderful right now if you'd be happy to pray for listeners.
1: I would love to. All right. Father, we are so grateful. We're grateful for your love for us. We're grateful for the freedom that you've given us through your Spirit and through your word. I pray that whoever's listening, that you would wrap your arms around them, no matter where they're at or what they're walking through. God, you see them, you hear them, give them the boldness to come to you with anything and everything. You said we could cast all our cares on you. So I pray they would have the boldness to do that. Would you bless them and their families? And would you just give them the grace that they need for today, the encouragement that they need for today? And may this time be an encouragement to them, because we can call on you in any moment of any day. Lord, thank you for them being able to listen to these beautiful words and this amazing music that glorifies you, God. And I just pray that they would be blessed, their families would be blessed, and that you would be their encouragement, that you would be their provider, and you would lift them up. We thank you, God. We glorify you, and we give you all the praise. In Jesus' name.
0: Amen. Amen. And if you're in the UK and you're thinking, who is this Jesus that Charity and Gordon are talking about, just encourage you to go to www.findachurch.co.uk. There are thousands of churches that would love to welcome you and help you know more of God's love. And if you're listening to one of our partner stations worldwide, just connect with the studio and ask them, recommend a great church for me. I know they'd love to do that for you as well. So, Charity, you're coming to the UK for Big Church Festival. Who are you traveling with? Who's coming with you?
1: Okay, so I'm super excited because I'm not only coming on my own, but my husband, Ryan Kennedy, is going to be leading worship also. He's going to be leading worship in the tent on Sunday morning. So super excited about that. We get to travel together and lead together, but being able to do that in the UK for the first time together is really exciting. And then I have a wonderful team of musicians and singers that are all leaders at their own local churches, and they're all coming out with us to be able to be a part of this incredible festival with you guys. So we're just so excited. We've been talking about it for a long time and just can't wait to be there and see what God's going to do. So excited. But yeah, I'm extra excited that Ryan's going to be able to be there and leading worship with us.
0: So you've got two little children under five. Are they staying stateside?
1: This time they are.
0: Okay. Oh, you'll probably miss them loads. But yes. But it'll make it
1: eventually
0: easier.
1: Eventually we'll be bringing them with us.
0: Yeah, because you said you started singing at age six.
1: Yeah.
0: So it's not long till they can just be worshiping with you.
1: Oh, and they both love to play drums. And so they're going to be coming out with us, probably drumming and singing with us soon.
0: Oh, that's really cool. My son is a drummer. Sorry for everyone who listens to these podcasts regularly. You'll know my son's a drummer. But when he was, I think he was about two, I've got a video of him playing church where literally he was in the garden and he got a whole group of people to come and sing songs while he just hit some little pots. It's so sweet. So definitely getting your kids on the road to me sounds like a great thing to do if they're enjoying it and it's fun. So I'll be honest with you. You are a huge deal in the Christian music world, because just on Spotify alone, you have 3 million monthly listeners. That's just one platform of people being blessed and impacted by your music. And I Speak Jesus, that's been listened to 120 million times on Spotify. If I was to count it out across the other platforms, it'd multiply so much more. It's huge what God is doing in your music and through your music. How does that impact you? How do you stay? I'm chatting to you. You are such a nice, warm, friendly, perfectly normal person, and yet you have this huge reach for Jesus. How do you sort of just keep that in check and make sure you're always giving it back to Jesus?
1: That is all due to the Lord's help. We have this local ministry here in Houston called Gather House, and it's a little prayer and worship house, and we get to lead in front of thousands and thousands of people. And like you said, these songs are being reached across the globe, and that is incredible. But at the end of the day, it doesn't matter if we're leading 30 people or 30,000. Our God is the same. He's worthy of the praise, even if you're by yourself in your living room. And so Ryan and I talk about this often, about knowing our why. And our why is we put the Lord first and we seek Him first. And the numbers are incredible. And I give God praise for the numbers all the time. But if I were to be disappointed that I wasn't on a platform in front of thousands versus 30, then I'm not in the right spot. My heart's not in the right spot. So also I would say something that's the most grounding is prayer. Knowing that I can't do this on my own, and any glory that I take for myself is too heavy to carry. It's God's glory. He's the only one who's strong enough to carry it. So I praise God for the numbers. I think that's incredible. And I don't diminish that at all. I think that's wonderful. But if my identity is found anywhere else but in the Lord and what He's called us to do, that's a really dangerous place. It's a dangerous place to identify with influence or notoriety. I actually look at the level of influence as a greater responsibility to show Jesus before anything else. So I would say if someone's wondering how we stay grounded, it's realizing that we put the Lord first. We make Him a part of every conversation. And we ground ourselves in a local church. Ryan and I have great pastors here in Houston. And we serve at a local level. We volunteer at our church on Sundays. And we love to do that. And it's beautiful. So, yeah, I think that the best way to stay grounded is knowing our why. And our why is not to make a platform for ourselves, but to make a platform for God. And I love doing that. It's my favorite thing to do. And if it were to all go away tomorrow, my why would still be, I'm doing it for the Lord, no matter what it is. Even if it's baking a pie to take over to my neighbors to say, hey, I love you. Would you like a pie? Let me tell you about Jesus. So I love what we get to do, and I'm so thankful for it. And my why is Jesus.
0: Oh, that's a brilliant answer. Although you did lose me. Once you said pie, I was thinking, I wonder if Charity would bring me a pie to Big Church Festival. I'm always hungry at Big Church Festival. I'm so busy running around that I keep forgetting to eat. There's always so much on. I don't want to miss anything.
1: Apple pie and buffalo
0: wings. Oh, yeah, that would be good. So, okay. Gather House. You mentioned Gather House and it sounded very interesting. I haven't yet fully understood Gather House. Tell us a bit more about what that is. Who is it, you and Ryan, that run it or set it up? Tell us, what's it do? What's it like?
1: Yes. Well, I'll tell you, on the U-Haul ride to Houston, as we were moving here, we were praying and the Lord just downloaded this plan for us to create a space where all the church can gather. And we're songwriters. So we were like, Lord, you want us to open a worship and prayer house? We don't know how to do that. We write songs. But what it is right now is, it's introducing the church to the church, because in Houston, we speak over 94 languages here in Houston. There are so many different people and so many different church cultures. It's what is known as the Bible Belt. I don't know if you've ever heard that phrase before. But there are so many churches. There are so many churches. And, sadly, there are not a lot of churches that are welcoming to each other, but that's changing. And I think that the Lord has called Ryan and I here for such a time as this, for a place called Gather House, because we realize that the only thing that's going to break down walls and barriers is prayer. And so we get together. There's right now we have 3 prayer and worship sets that happen on Tuesday, Wednesday, and Thursday mornings in 3 different areas of Houston. Houston is huge. So we lead on the Wednesday mornings, and friends of ours lead on Tuesday and Thursday. And then we have what's called Gather Nights on the 3rd Friday of every month, where we invite the whole city together and we pray and we worship. Eventually, we want Gather House to be a 24 hours a day, 6 days a week prayer and worship house. And just seeing how the Lord is moving and breaking down walls and moving aside assumptions of people. Like, we've got Pentecostals worshiping next to Baptists, next to Methodists, non-denom. Like, it's bringing this beautiful picture of the church together, and it's based in prayer, and we love it. And it's also, like we were talking about earlier, something that keeps not only us grounded, but others, because we realize, oh, we can go and we can pray together before we go into work. What a beautiful concept that is. That should happen all the time. But we need to encourage each other in love to do those types of things, because if we can do it with Jesus, we can do anything. So we love Gather House. We love what the Lord's doing in Gather House. Songs are being birthed out of Gather House as well. And it's just such a wonderful, beautiful thing to get to experience. And we had no idea when we said yes to the Lord that we were going to do this. We've been open for 5 years now, 1 month at a time. Churches are opening their doors every month for us to come and do these prayer and worship nights there. We don't have our own property yet. We are mobile right now. And we kind of love that too, because it's the church again being introduced to each other. And so we'll see what the Lord's going to do with it, but I'm so grateful for it. And that's probably the biggest mission in our lives right now is Gather House. We love it.
0: Honestly, that sounds absolutely beautiful. I love it when churches work together, when we drop some of the stuff that's all peripheral stuff and just focus on Jesus together.
1: Yes.
0: It's glorious. I love it. Yeah. Love it. Love it. So how many people are coming to the gatherings? Say the third Friday of the month, I think you said.
1: Yes. So our very first gather night, we had 12 people in a room. And lately we've been averaging between, it could go from 800 to 1200 people. And it's amazing. And every time we're like, how many of you, this is your first time at a gather night, and we'll have a third of people that have never been there before. And that happens every single month. And the community that's happening is, it's not anything that we could have done on our own. Like, the Lord is bringing these people together and they're loving each other. And it's so beautiful to see. I can't wait to see what else God has in store for Gather House.
0: Wow. Small beginnings and God birthing a movement that can change Houston. It's absolutely amazing. So just following that nudge, did you call it a download of a plan of how to do it? Was that what you said as you came in? For those who don't know what a U-Haul is, because this goes out internationally, U-Haul, I think, is one of those truck rental things when you were first driving in. Is that what you meant?
1: It's a moving truck that you drive yourself.
0: Gotcha. That's what I see. I've seen it in the movies. So, okay. That makes sense to me. If people want to find out a bit more about you, where's your website? Where are you on the socials, etc.?
1: Okay. So our tour is posted on my website, charitygale.com. We would love to worship with you guys. Also, you can find me on socials at charity_gale. And I'd love to chat with you and just to hear what God's doing in your life too. So, I hope we get to connect.
0: That's great. And Gale is G-A-Y-L-E for those people who spell it the other way. It's not the other way. It's Gale. Okay. We have got time now for your last track. What's the last track you've chosen for us? And can you tell us about it?
1: Yes, sir. So this song is called Thank You, Jesus, for the Blood. And it's one of my favorite songs that we've ever written. We were in a lodge in the middle of nowhere, Texas. And when I tell you hunting lodge, there's like animal heads all around this lodge. And it was beautiful. But I grew up in New York, so that was a little different for me. But as we're sitting there, I was with Ryan, my husband, our friends, Stephen Musso, David Gentiles, and Brian McCleary. And we're all from different backgrounds. We all grew up in different denominations. But as we were sitting there, now friends, and writing this song together, I just posed a question and I said, I want to write a song about thankfulness. What are we all thankful for? And we spent about 45 minutes just talking about what God had done in our lives and what we were thankful for. And like I said earlier, I love the hymns that I grew up with that talk about the sacrifice that Jesus made for us on the cross. And so we sat down and we all agreed, like, we want to talk about what we're thankful for. The thing we're most thankful for is his sacrifice on the cross. And that's when the first verse started. I'm not who I was. I was a wretch. I remember who I was. I was lost. I was blind. I was running out of time. Sin separated. I couldn't come to God on my own, right? The breach was far too wide, but from the far side of the chasm, he had me in his sights. And so then the chorus just simply says, thank you, Jesus, for the blood applied to our lives. Because there's this old hymn. When I was younger, we'd sing, glory to his name, glory to his name. There to my heart was the blood applied. Glory to his name. And the song just took shape. And one of my favorite parts of the story is I had my two little Italian aunties. They were cooking for us at this lodge where we were writing these songs. And as we finished up the song and we were singing through it, they came out of the kitchen and there were tears in their eyes and they were just praising God as they were hearing this song, you know, and the meatballs could wait. They came out and they started worshiping with this. And my sweet little auntie, Marianne, she said, this song is really special. And it was. We sensed the spirit of the Lord on it. So I pray it blesses you right now. I'm so excited that we get to lead worship with this song at Big Church here in a couple of weeks. But this is Thank You, Jesus, for the Blood.

0: And that was Thank You Jesus for the Blood by Charity Gale. And I'm so grateful for the time that Charity spent with us sharing her story and her beautiful music. 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

So that's his name, Nathan Jones, the classic Motown track from the Supremes' 1971 album, having the rather short title, Touch. Yes, hello, and a very warm welcome to the Soul and Motown Show with me, Brian, with a rather croaky voice today, so please forgive me in advance. Once again, it's my pleasure to be with you for the next hour as we play some of the very best soul music I've been able to get my grubby hands on. Thank you for turning up for today's show. It's much appreciated, as always. So, tell you what, let's keep those soulful vibes coming along. Here's Sam and Dave.

0: Yeah, so they were nicknamed Double Dynamite, the Sultans of Sweat, for their gritty gospel-infused performances, it says here. Sam and Dave with Soul Man, who are considered to be one of the greatest live soul music acts of the 1960s. And according to the Rock and Roll Hall of Fame, Sam and Dave were the most successful, soul duo, get this right, Brian, and brought the sounds of the black gospel church to pop music, as did our next act as well. And I speak of Junior Walker, who brought along his all-stars. Best we shuffle along and make some room for them.
1: He's on.
2: He's on.
1: It's Brian Mentor.
0: You know what these stars are like?

Yes, he was a saxophonist and singer. Autry DeWalt Nixon Jr. Mustn't forget the junior bit. Best known as Motown recording artist Junior Walker, who was asking the question, what does it take? Possibly the biggest hit in the UK was Roadrunner, which I shall endeavour to play for you on the next show. As a side issue, do you remember the band Foreigner? Well, Junior Walker played saxophone for the band at their live gigs in the 1980s. Here's Gabrielle.

There goes a lady with an absolutely gorgeous voice. British-born soul singer Gabrielle with Sunshine, a top 10 hit in the UK during 1999. So Gabrielle has been a very busy recording artist. 7 studio albums under her belt, 3 greatest hit compilations, 28 singles, and a number of other appearances. Her first 2 studio albums were inspired by classic soul artists such as Marvin Gaye, Barry White, and Bobby Womack. I'll tell you what, we've got some absolutely brilliant Philadelphia soul coming along now from Teddy Pendergrass.

God, do you know what? That man has such a soulful voice. Teddy Pendergrass with a great piece of Philadelphia soul called Close the Door. So the song charted on both sides of the big pond in 1978 and eventually went gold for the artist. Teddy Pendergrass, of course, fronted up as lead singer with Harold Melvin and the Blue Notes. We've got Sade coming up now. And after Sade, yes, get yourselves excited because Northern Soul's on the way. But first of all, here's Sade with The Long, Hard Road.

Oh, isn't that so lovely? Sade with Long, Long Road. It's a song from her brilliant album from 2010 called Soldier of Love, which happens to be the sixth studio album from the band. So it received very positive reviews from music critics and won a Grammy Award for Best R&B Performance by a duo or a group. Sales-wise, well, the album debuted at number 4 on the UK and USA albums charts, with first week sales, get this, first week sales of 502,000. Yeah, 502,000 copies were sold in the USA alone. Brilliant stuff. Sade and Long Hard Road. Change your pace, no, change your style. It's Northern Soul Time when we play two back-to-back tracks based on the music and the dance music that emerged in the north of England and the Midlands in early 1970, or should I say in the early 70s, not too sure the actual date. However, in clubs, it was all happening, such as Manchester's Twisted Wheel, along with some others whose names elude me. Like the Wigan Casino, it's just come back to me. Yeah, it's the voice, you know, it's affecting everything. It developed from the British mod scene based on a particular style of black American soul music with a heavy beat and a fast tempo, just what we like. So clear the kitchen floor and let's bop till we drop. Kicking off this week's double decker is the Monitors.

0: Walking in her shoes, of course. Well, not exactly. So there we have it, our Northern Soul double-decker. And first away this week was The Monitors, Share a Little Love with Me, followed up with Just Walk in My Shoes by Gladys Knight, who brought along her pips for a blow of fresh air today. Anyway, we've got some more Northern Soul coming up next week. In the meantime, let's do this. So here we are then, from the beautiful Dorset coast and broadcasting to Christchurch, Paul and Bournemouth. This is the show that all the other stations are jealous of. It's the Northern Soul and Motown. It's the Soul and Motown show with me, Brian, on Hope FM 90.1. So when you get a moment, check out Hope FM online and catch this show, along with many others, on our Listen Again service. Tell you something else too. We're all over the smart stuff, oh yes. So say to your smart speaker, play Hope FM. And if you have a particular soul or Motown track you'd like to hear, then drop us an email. The address is brianm@hopefm.com. 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

0: Oh, fantastic song. Composed by Ron Miller, the 1970 song from Motown, Heaven Help Us All. It became the song that continued Stevie Wonder's string of top 10 singles, reaching number 9 on America's Hot 100 singles chart and a top 40 hit right here in the UK. So look, tell me, what kind of day are you having then? Come on, don't be shy.
1: This has got to be the saddest day of my life. I called you here today for a bit of bad news. I won't be able to see you anymore because of my obligations and the ties that you have. We've been meeting here every day. And since this is our last day together, I want to hold you just one more time. When you turn and walk away,

Oh, such a sad story. Oh, yeah, released, we'll get over it though, released in 1976, The Manhattans and Kiss and Say Goodbye, which was the band's biggest song, written by Blue Lovett. Yes, I don't know either. And produced by the Philadelphia-based record producer, Bobby Martin. Oh, all these names. The song quickly became a number one. It was a chart topper and also became the second ever single to go platinum. You have to go some for that, I can tell you. Dionne Warwick, she tells us we'll never get to heaven. And do you know what? She could be right. La, la, la, la, la, la, la, la. Well, in my case, anyway.

0: they say, you know, when you run out of words, do a few la-la-las. Yeah. Anyway, beautiful music from Dionne Warwick. And You'll Never Get to Heaven, the 1964 Burt Bacharach, Hal David composition. Tell you what, let's head off to the beach, shall we?
1: Hey, honey, you know you're too young to break your...

0: Yeah, it's a bit chilly, but we'll make our minds up. Anyway, Down on the Beach Tonight, the 1974 hit from the Drifters with lead singer Johnny Moore. Despite not being a very stable group with members coming and going all the time, they did continue to make some pretty good music, and as far as I can tell, they're still active. The most noticeable member was, of course, yes, you know the answer to this one, Benny King. Anyway, here comes Thelma.
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0: Yes, it's okay. I've not changed my name.

Yeah, so what can I tell you about Thelma Houston, who began her recording career, well, I'm telling you now, aren't I? She began her recording career in the late 1960s. She scored a number one hit record in 1977 with that particular recording of Don't Leave Me This Way. Which way would you like then? Anyway, it won a Grammy for the Best Female and R&B Vocal Performance that year. Thelma was born in Mississippi, her mother being a cotton picker. She grew up in California, and after marrying, she joined a gospel singing group, and later, well, she had a record with Dunhill Records. And in case you were wondering, despite her surname, she's not related to Whitney Houston. And I'm so pleased we've cleared that one up.

There they go, the Four Tops, and I Can't Help Myself. And it was written and produced by Motown's main production team. You know who they are by now, surely. Yes, I'm going to tell you anyway. Holland, Dozier and Holland, of course. The song is one of the most well-known Motown recordings of the 1960s and is among the decade's biggest hits. It was certainly a big hit with us teen and 20-somethings at the Southampton Top Rank. Oh, yes. I clearly remember leaving our vodka and limes on the bar in a panic to get down to the dance floor to bop along to that one. Oh, those were the days. Great fun.

What a great 60 track. A 60s track there, produced by the music genius that was Phil Spector, the Ronettes, and Baby, I Love You. So there we go then, that's it. My work here is done for another week. Thank you so much for your company today. My name's Brian, and just to keep things easy, it will be again next week, when I hope you can join me for another Soul and Motown show. Until then, take good care out there, and I will see you again very soon. Bye for now. Ta-ra!

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Yeah, a big hit from Motown Records in 1966. Junior Walker, and I'm a Roadrunner. Beep, beep. Yes, I've got some great 1960s memories of it being played at Southampton's Mecca. And, of course, the Top Rank Suite. Those were the days. See, the show has hardly got underway, and we're reminiscing already. So moving away from memory lane, let's say hello and a very warm welcome to the Soul and Motown Show with me, Brian. My pleasure as always to be with you for the next hour as we play some of the very best soul music around. Thanks for rocking up today. It's much appreciated, as always, of course. So let's keep those soulful vibes coming along. Here's Betty Wright.

0: Oh, wow. Great funky soul there from R&B soul singer Betty Wright. Beginning her professional career in the late 1960s as a teenager, Wright rose to fame in the 1970s with Clean Up Woman, that one. Yes, and Tonight Is the Night. She was also prominent in her use of the whistle register. I don't really know what that means. Maybe she whistled a lot. Maybe, perhaps. Anyway, look, Quincy Jones, well, he's on the way, and as far as I know, he didn't whistle, but he did make some fantastic music, like this one.
1: He's on.
2: He's on.
1: It's Brian Mentor.

are rather long, but an absolutely awesome track. Stuff Like That, which turned out to be a hit with music and lyrics written by Quincy Jones with Ashford and Simpson. Now, the song was originally an instrumental rhythm track on which Quincy Jones worked on with Ashford and Simpson. Also, Chaka Khan and others, they turned it into a single. You may already know that Quincy Jones passed, well, he passed over towards the end of 2024, and he was aged 91, not a bad age. Great producer who received many accolades, including 28 Grammy Awards. Now then, I hear you fancy some good old Philly soul, so have this one on me.

Oh, just how good is that? Yes, the Philadelphia sound of Harold Melvin and the Blue Notes with that 1973 track, The Love I Lost. Well, often thought of as one of the earliest disco records, that was, featuring the incredible voice of Teddy Pendergrass. Here's some more Philadelphia soul from Hall & Oates. Yeah, I know, I'm spoiling you today, aren't I? Oh, yes.

Oh, Rich Girl by Daryl Hall and John Oates. It debuted on the Billboard Top 40 in 1977. The song's lyrics are about a spoiled girl who can rely on her parents' money to do whatever she wants. I've known one or two of those. The song was rumoured to be about the then scandalous newspaper heiress, Patty Hearst. Patty Hearst, yes. That name rings a bell. In the news some time ago, I'm sure. Anyway, I know absolutely nothing about that story, just as well, I think. Northern Soul Time. Yes, it's time where we play two back-to-back tracks based on the music and the dance movement that emerged in the north of England and the Midlands in the early 1970s. It happened in clubs such as Manchester's Twisted Wheel and the Wigan Casino. Now then, it developed from the British mod scene. It was one of those, a mod that is, based... had the scooter and everything, based on a particular style of black American soul music with a heavy beat and fast tempo. It's the kind of thing we like. So let's clear the kitchen floor and bop till we almost drop with these two Northern Soul tracks from Motown. So we start this week's double decker with Shorty Long.

So there we have it, our Northern Soul double decker, with both songs coming from Motown this week. And first away was Shorty Long. What a great name, Shorty Long. The song was Baby Come Home to Me. And chasing him around the Wigan Casino, I can imagine that, was Motown recording star artist Kim Weston. And I'm Still Loving You. And many thanks. We've got somebody here who actually suggested those two songs. Goes by the name of Mark. Mark is in Hamworthy. Thank you so much, Mark, for suggesting those two great tracks. Much appreciated that. Anyway, we've got more Northern Soul coming along next week. That's if you're good, of course. Which I'm sure you will be. So here we go then, from the Dorset, beautiful Dorset coast, and broadcasting to Christchurch, Bournemouth and Poole. This is the Soul and Motown Show with me, Brian, on Hope FM 90.1. We are. So check out Hope FM online and catch this show and others on our Listen Again service. We're also all over the smart stuff, so say to your smart speaker, play Hope FM. And if you have a particular Soul or Motown track you'd like to hear, then drop me an email. I'll give you the address. If I can remember it. Yeah, it's brianm@hopefm.com. That's brianm@hopefm.com. And as always, I should love to hear from you. So put pen to paper. Or fingers to keyboard, whatever.

0: I'll tell you what, we've got a great track coming up now. It's some R&B from Stevie Winwood.
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looking at the truth. I'm the same boy I used to be. That's me. Yeah. Soul R&B singer Steve Winwood with a great track from his 1987 album, Chronicles. Besides his guitar, not easy to say, might be for you, and keyboard skills, he also plays other instruments proficiently. Better than I can talk, actually, including the drums, mandolin and saxophone. So Stevie Winwood achieved fame during the 1960s and the 70s as an integral member of three major bands. I'll tell you who they were. The Spencer Davis Group, remember them? Traffic, oh, remember them? They were great. As were Blind Faith. And as far as I can tell, he's still performing to this very day. I was a bit naughty last week. I forgot to mention some friends and listeners to this show. I'll make up for it right now. Okay, so we got about 30 seconds of shouts. Somebody else says that somewhere. Steve over there in Hertfordshire. Hello, Steve. Richard and Linda in where? Carol and Keith. Over there in Stour Park. Oh, it's posh there, isn't it? I've got to say hello to Pam and George. Thank you so much, both of you, for listening, as always. Who we got here? Awesome Alan in Brighton. Awesome, yes. That's you, Alan. I'm going to say hello to Mark in Paul, although we did give you a shout just now, thanking you for those two great Northern Soul tracks. David in Christchurch. Who else we got? Oh yeah, and Mary, she's at the other end of Dorset, down there in Bridport. So thank you all for tuning our way. Much appreciated.

Child, Let Them Fade Away Slowly, written by Burt Bacharach and Carol Bayer-Sager. That one, that's what friends are for. It was first recorded in 1982 by Rod Stewart for the soundtrack of the film Night Shift. Well, better known for the 1986 cover version by Dionne Warwick, accompanied by Elton John, Gladys Knight, and of course Stevie Wonder. It's released as a charity single for AIDS research and prevention. It was a massive hit, becoming a top-selling single, winning the Grammy Award for Best Pop Performance by a Duo or Group, becoming the Song of the Year, and it raised more than $3 million for its cause of AIDS research and AIDS prevention. This is a goodie from Earth, Wind & Fire.

So look, if you thought that track was called September, well, you're spot on. It comes from Earth, Wind & Fire, an American band whose music spans the genres of jazz, R&B, soul, funk, disco, pop, Latin, and Afro-pop. I've no idea. Anyway, they're among the best-selling bands of all time, with sales of over 90 million records worldwide. Now, this next track coming up is absolutely brilliant. Great piece of soul music. So much so, I think it's deserving of one of these.

often referred to as the Great White Lady of Pop and Soul, the wonderful, incredible Dusty Springfield, and the outstanding track from her fifth studio album, Dusty in Memphis, Son of a Preacher Man. In fact, Dusty did travel to Memphis to make the album, but ended up putting down the vocals at the Atlantic Studios in New York. It's a long story, I'll tell you one day. Dusty in Memphis, well, it sold rather poorly on its initial release, but has since been generally acclaimed as her best work and one of the greatest albums of all time.

turning on the microphone helps. Yes, Atlantic Star, fantastic song and a big hit for the R&B band. Yes, the soul band, they were called Atlantic Star, and the song was called Always. They're an American rhythm and blues band based in White Plains in New York, and they're probably best known for that one, Always. Also, Secret Lovers, Circles, and Masterpiece, which some people have called this show a masterpiece, but others tell the truth. That's it then. We're out of here.

Yes, my work here is done for another week. Thank you so much for your company today. My name's Brian. And just to keep things easy, it will be again next week when I hope you can join me for another Soul and Motown show. Until then, take good care out there, and I will see you again very soon. Bye for now. Ta-ra!

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6: 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This is number 7 in our series of Let's Talk About Life in the Spirit. 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We've been looking at what spiritual sonship means, how we can draw closer to God and have an intimate relationship with Jesus, with God as our Father, and with the Holy Spirit. 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That's Stuart with a UA, stuarta@hopefm.com. Now, last year, my wife and I used to do a program called Let's Pray, and we're going to kick off as we're talking about praying in the Spirit with a song by Jaylene Johnson, which we use to open that show every week. This is called Pray, Pray Again.

0: nice to hear that song again. It's Jaylene Johnson there from her album Potter and Clay, which I do highly recommend to you. Pray Again. I'm in the studio with Dr. Angela Walker, as always, and so good. Hello, Angela.
1: Hello.
0: First of all, my first question is, I suppose, what is prayer?
1: Very good question to start on. Well, prayer is a language that we develop from having an intimate relationship with God. It's not a King James these and thous, as it were, or Queen's language. It's our own language, the words we speak. And you know, the Lord wants to speak as well to our hearts. He's after our hearts. It's really a heart-to-heart connection with Him. Remember, Paul said in Philippians 4, I think 4:6, he said, the Lord is near. He's omnipresent. That means He's everywhere at every moment in time. And then he said, do not be anxious, but in everything by prayer and petition, with thanksgiving, present your request to God, and the God of peace, which passes all understanding, that means our intellect, our mindset, will guard our hearts and minds. So prayer, you see, it's this divine connection where our spirit connects with God's spirit. And there's various depths, shall I say, to prayer itself. And I've discovered this in my personal journey with God over the years, that we can go deeper with Him in our prayer life. And it's how deep do we want to go? You know, we can, first of all, it's like where we start speaking. And we see prayer by saying the words, and we usually say it in our native language. But you know, as we go deeper, we learn actually to listen to Him, because it's a two-way language, not a one-way. And we learn to be still and engage in His presence. And this is the stuff where we're not many of us are used to it, because we pray and then if you're like, that's it, get up, carry on, leave. But that being still, waiting on Him, engaging, is also part of prayer, because prayer is that coming into union with Him. So effectively, we're all on this journey of discovering how to listen to Him, how to pray, not in the flesh, but our spirit, and engage in His presence. Do you know, it's like the temple in the Old Testament. There's the outer court, there's the holy place, and the Holy of Holies. And it said that we enter His gates with thanksgiving, His courts with praise. And we learn how to thank and praise, especially as we're worshipping at church. But how many of us engage in that holy place? That's where there was communion, the bread of the presence, that coming into deeper union with Him. And then, of course, the Holy of Holies, where His glory presence resides. And that was, again, the Lord showing us is that depth of intimacy, of us engaging with Him. Do you know, worship is a form of prayer? Because, and again, when Jesus taught us to pray, what was the first thing He said? He said, our Father who in heaven, hallowed or holy is your name. That's worship. And He was teaching how to pray. Worship God first and foremost. Do you know, we only have that one English word for worship, but there's many, I believe, Hebrew Greek words. And one of the Hebrew words is shakar. And that shakar, when it's used in the Old Testament in a form of worship, it means bow down, to prostrate yourself out of reverence. And it was used when people bowed down before the kings. It was like a worship bowing down before them, but more so when we do it reverently unto our King of all kings. And then there's another one for worship called, I think, I may not be pronouncing this right, proskuneo. And it actually means to kiss the sun, and like it, and I think they'd get, would it be the hand and kiss the hand? And that, again, how intimate is that? You know, where you'd bow down, you'd be kissing. I think Psalm 2:12 and Hebrews 1:6 use that, the word proskuneo. as a form of worshipping, like that kissing, out of reverence. And do you know, worship, we're so used to singing worship, but the sung and non-sung, that worship just from that bowing down, engaging with his presence. And you know, not all sung songs, shall I say, or hymns may necessarily connect our heart to God. And please hear me right in this. I mean, we can sing because we like singing, but our hearts actually, you know, are distant to God. And Jesus said this. He said, these people honor me with their lips, but their hearts are far from me. They worship me in vain. In other words, with their flesh and to look good. But their teachings are but tools taught by men. That's in Matthew 15:8. Do you know, true worship, Jesus touched on it when with the Samaritan woman at the well. He said it in John 4:24, my people worship me in spirit, meaning from their spirit, connecting to his spirit, and in truth. I may have said this again, forgive me if I have, but I will never forget when my eyes were open to what worshipping in the spirit was really about. I was at a conference, Heidi Baker was the guest speaker, it was in London many years ago now. And the church had their own worship band, drums, guitar, all the rest of it. Quite noisy. We finished worship. Heidi was invited in as the guest speaker. The moment she came in, she got down on her knees. She had her own Kenyan guitarist, and we worshipped again. Now you think, why are we worshipping? We've just done it. When she started to worship, she had an audience of one, not the hundreds there, one. She was focusing on the King, and so was the guitarist. A divine presence came in that room, I tell you. I felt it. It was tangible, and you could even hear an angelic sound. I'm like, Lord, are there angels singing here? And at one point, the audience took over. Everyone was singing in the spirit, in tongues of all. It just flowed beautifully because the Lord was in everyone's heart and everyone was in tune with the Holy Spirit. And you know, I thought, wow, what we did the first time was worshipping in the flesh. The second time was worshipping in the spirit, where the angels joined us and the King of Kings was welcomed in our presence. That was an open-eyed learner, and I thought, wow, I only want to worship in his presence. And like we said, the first thing Jesus taught us to pray, our Father who in heaven, holy is your name. Worship in spirit and in truth.
0: You mentioned a few times about praying in the flesh, worshipping in the flesh. I know we're going to come on to it. I mean, Paul speaks about praying in the spirit, which is what we're looking about today. But perhaps we just need to stand back and have a look at what praying in the flesh is. I mean, and what the difference is between that and praying in the spirit.
1: Yeah, do you know, we've all done it. I will have done it. And we sort of start off because we may just be saying words to God, and some people are thinking, well, God, if you're there, if someone's there, and it, in a way, praying in the flesh can be a bit where it's our intellect, if you like, just hoping God hears and we're saying what we want out of our flesh. I mean, Jesus actually spoke on this in Matthew 6:5. He said, and when you pray, do not be like the hypocrites, for they love to pray standing in the synagogues and on the street corners to be seen by men. And he goes on to say, and do not keep on babbling. Do you know, there is what I call babble prayer. You go on and on and on, and it is a bit flesh. And when I'm hearing people babble, I just get a bit bored. And my spirit's like, what's really going on here, God? You know, because it does feel like flesh. And he says, do not keep on babbling like pagans, for they think they will be heard because of their many words. You see, Jesus was touching on it there. We've all done it. Please hear me right here. But he's trying to teach us how to pray in the Spirit. And then after that, what does he say? He says, go in a room, close the door, pray to your Father in secret, who is unseen. And then he teaches us, because they said, Master, how do we pray? He says, this is how you should pray. And as we've started off, our Father who art in heaven, holy is your name. So worship him, acknowledge him, come before him, turn our focus to him. And then your kingdom come, your will be done on earth as in heaven. Give us today our daily bread. Forgive us our sins as we forgive those who sin. And lead us not into temptation, but deliver us from evil. And we'll touch a bit more on what all those mean in a bit later. In other words, pray from your heart, not your intellect. Engage with Father, Jesus, Holy Spirit, as if they are there. He is omnipresent. He's everywhere at any moment in time. Pray with faith. Do you know faith is a choice in our spirit? Pray with faith in God. And Paul touched on in Ephesians 3:17, Christ enters our hearts by faith. So believe is there. Acknowledge is there. Do you know, thanksgiving and praise always helps to engage our hearts with him. He loves it when we give him thanks and praise, because we're engaging with him. I challenge every listener to thank God for five things. And when you thank him for five things and praise him for who he is, if your hearts haven't turned to him, I want you to send an email to Stuart or write into me and we will pray for you, okay? But it just turns our attention to him. It is powerful. And it doesn't matter if you're thanking him for the same things. It doesn't matter. It turns our focus to him. It is powerful. And, you know, ask him for things. Ask. He loves it when we ask him. And, you know, practical things. What did Jesus say? He said, ask and it will be given. Knock and the door will open. Seek and you will find. How many of us do this? You know, and trust he is with you. As I said in Philippians 4:6, the Lord is near. Jesus said that his kingdom is within us. He's on about spirit-filled believers. It is within us. It's us learning to engage by faith with trust that he is there, and thanksgiving and praise just helps to tune our spirit with his spirit.
0: I think one of the hardest things is actually being still, and there are so many distractions that want to grab our attention. I've chosen this song to play by Jason Upton. It's called In the Silence.

0: That's a beautiful piece of music and a song by Jason Upton, In the Silence. So Ephesians chapter 6 and verse 18 is where Paul talked about praying in the Spirit on all occasions. Angela, what do you think Paul meant by this?
1: Well, yes, what is praying in the Spirit? What are we talking about? I believe that we all have a spiritual language as well as a natural language. We can pray in our native language, for example, English, in the Spirit, as our heart and spirit connects with God's Spirit as the words come out of our mouth. But also, God is, I believe, has given each one of us a tongue language, a gift of tongues, as is mentioned in the nine gifts in 1 Corinthians 12:10. And this is where we can all have a different spiritual, supernatural language. It may sound like somebody else's language, as we see at Pentecost when the apostles were speaking in tongues. They were saying, that's my language, that's mine. Or it may be one that no one understands, and it truly is supernatural, where only the Holy Spirit, God, and you, it's like, understand it. Paul touched on this in 1 Corinthians 14:2. He said, for anyone who speaks in a tongue doesn't speak to men, but to God. Indeed, no one understands him. He utters mysteries with his spirit. And so, again, this is something where the enemy won't understand what we are saying, because it is a spirit-to-spirit language. And even Jude in verse 20 says, build yourselves up in your most holy faith and pray in the Holy Spirit. So I believe that we can all have a tongue language, and you know, it makes no sense when we have it. It sounds like, you know, utter nonsense, but it's something that we can develop. And as we start, it comes a bit like a babble, like a baby going gaga baba, you know, as the words come out. But the more we start praying with it, the more the words will flow. And you see, for many years, I have to openly confess it, for many years I did not want the gift of speaking in tongues. I thought, I don't need it, I can pray in English, that's fine. And I could, but you know, I actually limited my depth of prayer language with God, and I regret it now years later. It was my pride saying I don't need it. Do you know, at times when we don't know what to pray, that is when we can simply go into like our supernatural language gear. And then as we pray in the Spirit with the supernatural language that God has given us, that helps to connect our hearts with God. Then we can pray in English. Then we pray in the tongue. It's as if the Holy Spirit puts the words in our heart, what to pray and say. I found it fantastic for doing any ministry with anyone. You know, people will ask me, Ange, can you pray for me? I pray for this. And I'll just say, okay, let's just pray. And I'll pray in my tongues. And then the Holy Spirit directs me what to pray in English. Or I'll ask them questions. And we're going down the right direction of how to minister. And for me, not just to respond to what the person's asked for prayer for, because they may ask, can I pray for this? But the Lord may say, Angela, this actually needs dealing with first. Then these symptoms will get released. And Paul even mentions about praying in a tongue, and then in his natural language, he says, I think in 1 Corinthians 14, verse 14, for if I pray in a tongue, my spirit prays, but my mind is unfruitful, meaning my mind doesn't know what I'm saying. What should I do? I will pray with my spirit and I will pray with my mind. He talks about it there, doing both, 1 minute in the tongue language, next minute in English or Aramaic, whatever he was speaking then himself, you know. And it's the same for us. It's a beautiful flow with the Spirit. And we've all got a language, and the language you have will be different to what I have. We receive it by faith and just start that babbling. And we can receive it through someone praying for us and laying hands on us. That's one of the gifts that is received of the Holy Spirit. Or we just ask God direct and he will give it. And the more we just pray, do you know, you can be doing it in your home, you can be doing it in the car, you can be doing it when out walking, or even if you are in a public place, you can actually do it silently. I didn't know this, but a fellow colleague who's a doctor and also a pastor, he said that when he's leading a clinic, he in his mind is praying in tongues. So the patient can't hear it, but because he's praying in tongues silently, then he is connecting with God in that consultation. So, and if you haven't done that, try it. It's a bit hard at first because you're always used to it coming out of the mouth, but you can do it silently as well, as it were. So I encourage everyone. So I believe praying in the Spirit, it can be in our natural because it's connecting our hearts with God's Spirit, but also God gives us all this supernatural language, this gift of tongues, because it is to connect our hearts to Him. And it just makes it much easier. And we can even do it with worship. The tongues can come out as I'm worshiping and I'm singing. And there can be more depth of worship and intimacy through that. And if you haven't done that and you speak in a tongue, worship in tongues, sing in tongues, it's beautiful. And,

0: modelled it.
1: That's right. And
0: they wanted some of that. They wanted some of that intimacy, that relationship with Father God.
1: That's right.
0: And of course, he taught them what we say the Lord's Prayer, which is it's probably more an outline, would you say, rather than something we should just recite.
1: Yeah, well, there's lots of depth in the Our Father prayer, you know, and exactly as they were learning to pray, they were praying in their native language, because of course they hadn't received then the gift of tongues. They only had this supernatural prayer language at Pentecost. So they started off with that, which is where we all start off. And exactly, Jesus was giving, if you like, a backbone, but these are still significant areas of us praying with God. I think sadly we pray, say the Our Father's Prayer in a wishy-washy manner nowadays. It may be, well, let's finish with the Our Father's Prayer, and people say it as fast as they can, and then it's amen, and they've got no clue what they're saying and praying. And that's a bit like us not connecting our hearts, like the Lord said, you know, you say the words but your heart is far from me. But as we just touched on before, it starts off with worship. Holy is your name. It's worshipping. So again, the first part of prayer is worship God, honor him for who he is, what he's done, thank him, praise him. And then Jesus goes on, the next bit is your kingdom come, your will be done on earth as in heaven. Now, I tell you, that is so powerful. And we're praying his will, not our will. So when there's choices we have to make, decisions, things in life we're not sure of, instead of praying what I want and my will, turn the prayer, Lord, your will. What did Jesus pray in the Garden of Gethsemane? At first, Lord, take this cup from me. Then he said, not my will, but your will be done. And that's always a healthy part of prayer, then saying, God, not my will, your will. And you know, when we pray on earth as in heaven, guess what's not in heaven? There's no sickness, no disease. So this is actually quite a powerful prayer tool when you're ministering or doing outreach on the streets. You can just say, Lord, your kingdom come, as you pray for someone. And you know, as you're praying that, there's no sickness in heaven. So effectively, you're praying for healing for that person, you know. So like, Lord, kingdom come, or Lord, your will be done. Jesus has modeled these words, that there is actually power when we pray these words. Now, again, though we say your will be done, it doesn't mean to say we can't ask him for things. We can ask, you know, and he'll either reply back, or it may be the petition asking, and he gives us because we're in need of stuff. And, you know, he will give. As we go further down, he says, give us today our daily bread. That's not just physical bread to eat, but it's spiritual bread. It's anything we might need, practical things. It may be financial stuff. It may be spiritual things. So again, he's saying, ask your Father. He's generous. He will give to you, because it's an Our Father prayer. And then, of course, Jesus very much, he was saying again to pray, forgive us our sins as we forgive. Now, you see, when we don't want to forgive because we get hurt, people have offended us, anger, bitterness, we don't realize we actually block our hearts with that person, but it's also a block with God. And Jesus knew we'd do all this. So we've got to repent and say, God, forgive me for getting angry, bitter, hurtful, sinning, doing what I shouldn't do, saying what I shouldn't say. And then we can, as we receive his forgiveness, we have to choose to forgive other people. It's a kingdom principle. He said, I will forgive you if you forgive others. So that's reminding us, who do I need to forgive, Lord? And you know, sometimes we might even need to just simply forgive ourselves. So this is a keeping our hearts right with God. And you know, it's learning to pray things that are pleasing to him, because when he loves what we pray, he's going to respond. But we need to be careful that we don't pray in a biased way. I've been with some people and they've prayed for things, but I've sensed there's been a bit of what I call control and manipulation there. And if we're not careful, that can be like witchcraft prayer.

0: And God won't respond to that, I'm afraid. We wonder why he doesn't. We are just not praying with the right heart and spirit. But like I say, when we always pray, we can put our requests there, but also we don't demand things, Lord, do this, do this, do that. That's not how we pray. It is that surrendering it to God, praying his will, giving that situation, whatever it may be, to him. And of course, praying that we get more hungry, that he draws us deep in his presence. He'd love that prayer because that's one of intimacy. So check your hearts when we are praying and make sure there isn't that bias, selfishness, manipulation, control in it, because I'm afraid that is enemy language, not Father's language. We're just learning how to flow in the Spirit, what pleases him. And yes, it's just that communion with him, you know. And let's not forget, what was the final thing? Lead us not into temptation. Why? Jesus knew we'd be tempted. He was tempted in the wilderness. So it's praying, Lord, help us not to be led in temptation, but deliver us from evil. Jesus knew we'd sin and we'd need that deliverance from the hands of the evil one. So again, you see, these every part of this, we can meditate on it. It is powerful, and that's why it should be a daily prayer for each one of us.
1: Learning how to walk in the Spirit with Dr. Angela Walker and Stuart Anderson.

0: You're listening to Let's Talk About Life in the Spirit, and we've been talking about praying in the Spirit, what that means, and how it compares with praying in the flesh. Some say that prayer is caught more than taught. I guess the disciples caught a bit of that off of Jesus. Do you think that's true?
1: Well, it's both true, because obviously Jesus taught us to pray with the Our Father prayer. But I have found in my own prayer life that my prayer has changed when I pray with other people. I never wanted to be in a prayer group or intercessory group. I was like, nah, not for me, that's boring. Well, do you know, that was a lie of the enemy trying to get me not to join others in prayer. But I found in one of my churches I used to go to many, many years ago, they're what we call prophetic intercessors, who really, they knew how to pray in the Spirit, connect in the Spirit, see things, hear things, scriptures come to mind, be, you know, it was powerful. And I caught something in that, because it may be one was praying and then I'd feel my spirit be stirred to pray something, and then someone felt their spirit stirred to pray something, and it had like a knock-on effect. But the prayer became more powerful as a result of us meeting together and praying in his name, in his spirit. Remember, Jesus actually said, when two or more of you gather together in my name, and I believe that is to pray, to worship together. He said, I am with you. And I found that, you know, sometimes I've sensed it's almost like we're on, like being fighter pilot planes and we're on the runway. And then suddenly, as we start praying, we might pray in tongues, we might give thanks and praise. It's like there's liftoff. And then we go to what we call the third heaven or heavenly realms. And we're just seeing and praying what the Lord is putting on our hearts to pray. And then we just know the prayer time's finished, and it's then like we land again on earth. And we might think, wow, wasn't that a powerful time of prayer? And yet we weren't even planning on praying them things, but it was what the Lord put on our heart and stirs our spirit. And it can be both come out as a tongue language, or just in our native language. So I really encourage every listener to have a prayer partner or a group you can pray with, because there is something caught, and it's almost like we go to a deeper level in prayer and intercession when we do pray with other people. I believe this is what it is, being in the body of Christ, and which the Lord encourage each one of us to do. So yeah, do that. There is something we catch. There can be a deeper level. We pray. And sometimes God just downloads things when we're all praying together. It's like then I suddenly see more, hear more than I may do on my own. And I just think it's an encouraging thing, because he is there in our midst.
0: Well, before we actually do some praying, and I felt that this week it would be good to end the program slightly differently, actually, and give people an opportunity to actually pray, put into practice what we've been talking about, and pray in the Spirit. But before we get there, is there anything else, any other keys or anything else you'd like to say, you know, about prayer to help us? Because we all need help.
1: That's right.
0: Prayer,
1: absolutely. All to know how to pray. You've got it. And again, like you say, what is your prayer language will be different to mine. And prayer is simply an act of intimacy with God. I think I first read that and discovered it was in that prayer. Was it 24/7? I forget who wrote the book now. And amazing. And that was one of the first things. Prayer is intimacy with God. It's dialogue. It's fellowship with him. And you know, God just loves that, as we are dialoguing, whether we're out walking, whether we're inside four walls, whether we're in our car, in the world, it can be anywhere. It doesn't have to be just in church on a Sunday morning. It's us learning to daily, regularly fellowship with him. But you know, over the years, and especially when I was on the mission field, I discovered a different type of prayer, which I really needed out there for survival, that I hadn't discovered back home. And it's what I call warfare prayer. And some may understand what I'm on about here, but this is where we're warfaring in the spirit. And God gave me a certain spiritual tongue language, a gift of tongues. And I would find that as I was praying, it's as if my spirit would rise within me. This tongue language came out and I just knew there was battling in the heavenly realms as I was speaking in this tongue. And then it's as if I would, my spirit would just settle again. And I just knew there'd been a shake up, a break up as I prayed that. It may be over an individual, over an area in a church. And there was like what we call shifting of atmospheres. There, people would say, wow, there's a peace here now. Presence of God, I feel. Because the thing is, you see, there is a spiritual battle. We are in this. And we're going to talk about this in our next session, spiritual warfare. And therefore, this warfare tongue, it's learning how to pray in the spirit to overcome the opposition from the enemy that we will have in our life. And you can, if you don't have a warfare tongue, you can ask the Lord for it. It is an intercessory tongue language, okay? And I find it rising in me when I know I'm battling, I'm warring in the spirit, there's breakthrough coming over someone's life, maybe in ministry, maybe in the church, wherever, maybe walking down my street, because I suddenly feel a heavy oppression. And I then, as I'm praying, it's then sort of like we're breaking through that and welcoming the Lord's spirit instead. Remember, Paul said in Ephesians 6:17, he said, the sword of the spirit is the word of God. The Greek word there for word is rhema. It means spirit breathed word. In other words, as we are speaking through the breath of the Holy Spirit in us, the words that come out of our mouth, it is like a sword coming out of our mouth. Okay, that is why it can be warfare prayer, whether we are praying in our native language or in the spiritual, supernatural language. So again, we are releasing words like a sword, and it can cause healing, freedom, breakthrough over people's lives, over our own life, as it were. And God wants us all to pray in the spirit and discover the authority we have in the words we say, especially when we have his spirit residing in us. And we have that when we're born again and we are filled with his spirit. So prayer in a nutshell is when our spirit partners with God instead of the enemy, and we're all learning how to go deeper in our prayer life, our prayer language with him. And you know, the more we do this with each other on our own on a daily regular basis, the more deeper and powerful our prayer language becomes, and the enemy does a runner.
0: Now, as you mentioned, next week we are going to be looking at spiritual warfare. So if that is a subject which interests you, then we encourage you to tune in at the same time next week. But right now, we're going to pray for you and with you. And at the end of the prayer, I'm going to play a piece of music called Spirit. It's by someone called Tony Anderson, a beautiful bit of music. And I want to encourage you to carry on praying in the spirit. Just take the time to flow. I think, you know, maybe there are people listening and you haven't received the gift of the Holy Spirit, been baptized in the spirit and received that gift of speaking in tongues. And our prayer is that as we pray for you now, that you would be released in that. And we encourage you to begin to just speak out. You know, God isn't going to take your tongue and start waggling it. And, you know, you've got to speak out praise and worship, and then just allow the Holy Spirit to come and touch you. As we pray for you now.
1: Lord, we so thank you that prayer is about intimacy with you. Thank you, it's about our hearts and spirit connecting and communicating with you. Lord, again, open our eyes to see, our ears to hear, our hearts to tune in with your spirit. And if you haven't received the Holy Spirit, just invite him, say, Holy Spirit, I welcome you in my heart. Lord, I want you to be my Lord and Master and Saviour. I want you to reside in me. I want to learn how to pray in the Spirit. My Spirit communicating with your Spirit and the words flowing heart to heart. Thank you, Jesus. So teach us, Lord, how to pray more in your Spirit, in the Spirit, and not from our flesh. And also how we pray for others, Lord, as we're just still and listen to you before we pray the words. Thank you, you taught us to pray, your kingdom come, your will be done. And may we never forget this, Lord, always pray your will, your kingdom in all situations. And Lord, for those hungry ones now that want that free gift, you give that gift of speaking in a supernatural tongue language. And just open your hearts now by faith. Say, Lord, I want to receive a supernatural prayer language, a gift of speaking in tongues. And as you receive that in your heart by faith right now, with thanksgiving, Holy Spirit, we just pray you'll release a spiritual tongue language as you did on the apostles, Lord. You will release it, a different language to pray to your Spirit, a spirit-to-spirit language. Thank you, we don't have to understand it, because it is simply building up our spirit, connecting our hearts with yours. So release that now, Holy Spirit, I pray, on all the hungry listeners. And just start like a babble, just like maybe Gaga Baba language, just whatever words, just release words from your mouth. And you're not to understand them, just keep speaking them, keep praying them. And the more you do it, the more it will flow. And you'll feel that stirring in your heart and spirit. You'll feel it connecting. And then you can pray in English again. And then pray in the tongue. Again, like all the gifts, we put these into practice. Thank you, Lord. And you can practice in the car, out walking, in your home, wherever. So, Lord, I just pray this. Holy Spirit, teach us all to worship in the Spirit, pray in the Spirit, commune with you on a daily basis from here to eternity. Your mighty name.

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1: If you want life, read the Word of God daily. 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
5: Mobile phones are a mixed blessing, aren't they? Useful when you need to keep in touch, but a real nuisance when they ring in the theatre or restaurant. They're especially annoying to my mind when there's no network coverage and you end up moving from place to place yelling, "Can you hear me now?" You know, that question takes on a far deeper significance when it's God who we are asking, "Can you hear me now?" And if our feelings are telling us that our Lord can't be reached, our feelings are lying to us. No matter where we are, no matter how cold inside or how far away we feel, the answer to, "Can you hear me now, Lord?" is always a resounding yes. You see, God is never in a no coverage zone. It's one of the great treasures of belonging to Jesus that we can never again be somewhere that God can't hear us. But if you are having difficulty getting through to God, consider one thing that creates a serious communication breakdown. We avoid opening a Bible. You see, that's where we start to hear God. It's His Word. God is a talkative God. And that's why we take seriously here on Fresh Hope the communication we can have with God through the Bible. It's often been described as a B-I-B-L-E Bible book, basic information before leaving Earth. So this is Fresh Hope with me, Derek Stringer. Thank you for joining me. During the next hour, we will have music and spoken word aimed at giving us understanding as to how to live the Christian life with meaning, with direction, with purpose. We take time to hear from God, knowing He hears us. So, thank you for joining me here on Hope FM.

0: have another contribution from the wonderful storyteller that Lynn Rushworth has been. Let's take a moment or two now with Lynn.
1: You know, I honestly believe that some people will never learn their lesson. You make a mistake, the consequences become clear, and you vow you'll never make it again. But you do. Or should I say, we do. I'm just as guilty. Man, and by that I mean the race of humanity, is basically flawed since the time when Adam and Eve, our ancestors, made their mistake. Things have just gone from bad to worse. But in our case, you'd think we'd know better. Why? Well, it's only about 100 years since God had to deal with us because mankind had become so evil. You know what I'm talking about, don't you? The Great Flood, when God sent rain to cover the earth and wipe out all except those humans and animals in the ark, built by that great and godly man, Noah. Do I remember it? Well, not quite. I was born just after we began to re-establish our nation. But there are still sons of Noah living who were there. Oh, I know some of you will think I'm having you on. But in my time, it's not unusual for people to live for a few hundred years. I'm 90, and I'm regarded as a spring chicken, as we say. So, what went wrong after the flood? The usual. Some people weren't satisfied with being ordinary human beings. They wanted to make a name for themselves, be someone, be like God. I don't like those last three words. They imply disobedience to the will of God. And look where that's got us. Thrown out of Eden, washed off the earth. Why did I survive? I've often asked myself that question. But I guess it's because my grandparents were sons of Noah, and God told my great-grandfather to take his family into the ark and wait until he told them it was safe to come out. But that's another story. I want to tell you about something that happened just a couple of years ago. The ringleader was a man, much younger than me, named Nimrod, a descendant of Ham, one of Noah's sons. I'm sorry to have to tell you that Nimrod was a bit of a troublemaker. I'll never understand why they gave him that name. All our names have a meaning, but his meant something like, let's revolt. Not a promising start, eh? I suppose we all get a bit self-willed when we're young. And you know, God is good to us. He just doesn't wipe us out. He waits for us to realise we've gone wrong and then directs us back into his way. But some people just don't seem to learn. Was Nimrod an overindulged child? I don't know. But I do know that he began to make a name for himself amongst the hotheads, always wanting things to be bigger and better, never satisfied with what he had. He wanted everything now. I heard this story from his aunt, who'd been worried about him for some time. But even though she tried to talk some sense into him, he just didn't want to know, saying, I'm all right, I know what I'm doing, don't worry. Now, I don't know about you, but when I hear the words don't worry being spoken by someone who seems to be blind to advice, I feel that's the time to start worrying. And she did. She confided in me, and I began to watch the exploits of this young man with more than a little interest and concern. Nimrod was quite a man, a natural leader, a mighty hunter. He could have made a real positive impact. He was gifted in many areas, and I just know that if he'd let God guide him, he'd have made something of himself. But he wanted to be a self-made man. Less said about that, the better. We were living in a place you probably know as Babylon. But in our time, it wasn't the architecturally splendid city it went on to be. Nimrod got together with some of the other young men who looked up to him. If only they'd used their brains instead of blindly following him, they'd have known their plans were destined to fail. Nimrod decided he wanted to make a name for himself by building a tower that reached up to heaven. I ask you. The idea was infectious. and they were so enthused that they set to work immediately. When they first started, I wondered what on earth they were doing. They excavated a truly enormous foundation, much bigger than anything I've ever seen, and then they began to build. They were making bricks, which were fired and tested to withstand great pressure. As the edifice rose, I began to see why. It just grew and grew. Let me try to describe it to you. It was circular, with an ascending staircase going around the outside. Eventually, it seemed to touch the clouds, and they went on building until finally they reached the top, where they built a shrine. Now, putting aside the fact that I can't see why God would want them to build such a monstrosity, why put a shrine to God up there where people couldn't see it unless they went up the great staircase? Well, there's my first mistake. I assumed it would be a shrine to Almighty God. It wasn't. It was more a shrine to their own success. Now, that spelt trouble with a capital T for me. It was as though they wanted to keep God in his place, show him what they could do without him. But he had his own plan. You know, I don't want to be irreverent, and God forgive me if he thinks I am. But I like to think he just sat and watched all this palaver with a wry grin on his face. Let them play their game. He, God, would rule. And that's when the trouble began. Well, I say the trouble. It was more an inconvenience. Up to the building of that tower, everyone spoke the same language, which made travelling around easy. But after the shrine was built, it was amazing. It seemed as though overnight people spoke different languages in different areas. If I went to a different place, I had to struggle to understand them by using a sort of sign language. I learnt some of the neighbouring words eventually, but it made life more difficult. Nimrod and his pals, did they make a name for themselves? Oh, they did, you can be sure of that. Everyone knew it was because they'd angered God that these divisions in society had occurred. Some of his pals came from other areas, and you know what? He couldn't understand them. What a laugh. His power base crumbled, just as the famous tower was destined to crumble. God certainly had the last laugh. Let's hope others learnt their lessons from that, setting up edifices to glorify themselves rather than God. But sadly, I don't think they will. Sometimes, I think I'd like to see a few millennium into the future and see what happens. But only God knows what will happen.

During the past few weeks, we have been going back many centuries, but there's nothing out of date about what we're thinking through here on Fresh Hope today. And that's what we find in the Old Testament book of Ecclesiastes. The questions we are asking about are finding meaning and purpose in our lives, such relevant issues. So let's listen to Ecclesiastes as it's been put in song.

Once again, thank you for joining me here on Fresh Hope. I'm Derek Stringer. After World War II, there were 200 French soldiers suffering from amnesia. They were found in a Japanese prison camp. 32 remained unidentified, and their photos were published with the headline, "Does anybody out there know who I am?" They had an advantage. They could ask out loud. Sometimes we would like to ask, but don't want to blow our cover of self-confidence. So we bury the question under multiple identities. I am a husband. I am a dad of two daughters. I am a preacher. I am a lecturer. But that doesn't always uncover the real me. Will the real Derek Stringer step forward? You see, a common pitfall is to allow our job to define us. But what happens when we lose our job or retire? This came home to me when I was preaching in Wales and stayed with friends. He was a medical doctor and told me of a patient who had moved into an apartment nearby whom I knew. He was a committed Christ follower and had been a significant government administrator in Wales. Many good things had happened because of his skills. Well, I visited him, and returning to my friend's home, I was given pause for thought by what he said. Our church has lots of students. They breeze past this old, tottering man without a second thought and have no idea what good he has done for Wales and the cause of Christ. And then he said, "You see, Derek, the older you get, the more invisible you become." And isn't that true? The value of studying Ecclesiastes is that he is trying to discover what life is all about and what makes it count for something. He is trying to write something positive, but struggling to do it. And he has now reached the point where he asks, "What is the best way to live so that we're not wasting our lives?" And having gone down so many roads, pleasure, possessions, and much more, he comes to his conclusion in chapter 9, 13 to 18, with an example of wisdom that greatly impressed him.

are now here on Fresh Hope. We've reached the point in the book of Ecclesiastes, this man who is checking out how you can find meaning and purpose to your life and, to be honest, falling short in endeavoring to find it. But now he's come to the point in chapter 9, 13 to 18, looking at examples of wisdom that did really impress him. Although living wisely has its limitations, he thinks it's still the best way to live. And there was once a small city with only a few people, and a powerful king came against it. Living in the city was a poor but wise man. He saved the city by his wisdom, but nobody remembered that poor man. So his conclusion is, wisdom is better than strength. But that doesn't mean that you will always be respected, but the quiet words of the wise are more to be heeded than the shouts of a ruler of fools. Wisdom is better than weapons of war, but one sinner destroys much good. People are fickle and soon forget the good that's been done. But it's still the best option for living life that counts for something. And that's why in chapters 10 and onward, he gives examples of foolishness. And in the 11th chapter, examples of wisdom. Let's take a moment listening to this put to music.

Do you see here in Proverbs, particularly in chapters 10 and 11, Solomon showers on us piles of proverbs. We're used to this as a way of saying things. Let me run a couple by you that are not in the Bible, but, well, I'll be surprised if you can't complete the proverb. Too many cooks spoil the broth. A stitch in time saves nine. One whole book in the Old Testament is packed with proverbs. Both Jesus and Paul used them. Well, Ecclesiastes has already given us some, and now we have more examples. When the Bible uses the word fool, it doesn't mean low intelligence. It's not someone mentally deficient, but morally deficient. And Solomon says, we must discern between the foolish and the wise. The Apostle Paul underlined how important this is. Be very careful, then, how you live. Not as unwise, but as wise, making the most of every opportunity, because the days are evil. Therefore, do not be foolish, but understand what the Lord's will is. In chapter 10, Solomon gives examples of foolishness.

who fails once is forever marked. How well do we know our own weaknesses? Are we wise enough to be careful around certain things? Some movies, the donut shop, anything that is a barrier to growing spiritually. A second area where we can be foolish is regarding our temperament. Goes on to say in the second verse, the heart of the wise inclines to the right, but the heart of the fool to the left. Even as he walks along the road, the fool lacks sense and shows everyone how stupid he is. Fools are easy to spot. Ask them about God and listen to what they say. The psalmist says, the fool says in his heart, there is no God. D.L. Moody was a great evangelist in his generation. Just as he was about to preach at a large gathering, he received and read a note with just one word, fool. He stood before the crowd and said, I have just read a note that has been handed to me. I have received many notes where the message has been sent unsigned. This is the first time I have had the name of the person, but no message. Fool. He then proceeded to preach about the fool saying in his heart that there is no God. But this is not saying atheists are stupid. The Hebrew word nabal often refers to a person who has a lifestyle opposed to God. Isn't it true that many people don't object to the idea of a creator if that creator minds his own business and leaves them alone? What people reject is the idea of a creator who demands morality from his creation rather than struggle against a guilty conscience. Some people reject the idea of God altogether.

1982, the media reported on an unusual work of modern art, a chair affixed to a shotgun. It was viewed by sitting in the chair and looking directly into the gun barrel. The gun was loaded and set on a timer to fire at an indeterminate moment within the next 100 years. The amazing thing was that people waited in lines to sit and stare into the shell's path. They all knew the gun could go off at point-blank range at any moment, but they were gambling that the fatal blast wouldn't happen during their minute in the chair. Yes, it was foolhardy. Yet many people who would not dream of sitting in that chair, well, they live a lifetime gambling that they can get away with saying no to God. Foolishly, they ignore the risk until the inevitable self-destruction. Another way to act foolishly that Ecclesiastes gives to us is with a temper. This is verse 4 of our chapter. If a ruler's anger rises against you, do not leave your post. Calmness can lay great errors to rest. Your boss gets angry and you

throw a tantrum. That doesn't help. Tests have shown that when we are shouted at, it's almost impossible not to shout back. But we can control another person's voice by our own tone of voice. And we have all seen what Solomon notes. There is an evil I have seen under the sun, the sort of error that arises from a ruler. Fools are put in many high positions, while the rich occupy the low ones. I have seen slaves on horseback, while princes go on foot like slaves. This world is not fair. Let's get over it. Fairness and justice is coming, but not now in this broken world. Don't lash out. Don't react to anger with more anger. Solomon's next nugget of advice is about foolishness in our toil. This is chapter 10 of Ecclesiastes, verses 8 to 11. Some people are unsuccessful at work because they're foolish. Digging a pit, quarrying stone, splitting logs. In each case, the failure is because of a lack of careful planning. If the axe is dull and its edge unsharpened, more strength is needed, but skill will bring success. If a snake bites before it is charmed, there is no profit for the charmer. Have you heard the saying, don't work harder, work smarter? You know, it's not unspiritual to plan ahead. Next, in verses 12 and 14, Solomon notes that our tongues give us away as fools. Words from a wise man's mouth are gracious, but a fool is consumed by his own lips. It's been well said, better to keep your mouth shut and be thought a fool than to open it and remove all possible doubt. Do you recall what made Jesus stand out among people? No one ever spoke like this man. When he said something, it was always true and always necessary. That's not a bad gauge for our words, is it? The fool multiplies words. And one more thing about a fool, it shows up in how they work. Their tasks. A fool's work wearies him. He does not know the way to town. A lazy person. By the way, you can read Christian books that say that work is the curse that came upon people after the Adam and Eve fall. That's not true. What does Genesis say? Before the fall, they sat around on comfortable chairs. No, they were working before the fall. What happened after was frustration entered into it. Our job is not a necessary evil to pay the bills, but a necessary good to live properly. Allow me to suggest an ingredient that will make our work different. Go to work for a new boss. As Colossians says, whatever you do, work at it with all your heart, as working for the Lord, not for men. A cynic asks, how can I serve the Lord in my work? Well, try imagine Jesus frying hamburgers, selling insurance, programming a computer, working in a shop or an office. He is through us. He indwells all his followers. So get a new job, not a different job, but a new attitude to the job we have. The great need is to do the same old job differently. Our vocation is not what we do, but how we do what we do. Ezra was a Bible teacher. Nehemiah built walls. No distinction is drawn between them. One is not superior to the other. We serve the Lord. We report to our employer. A young boy was often lazing in bed and running late for school. His mum said, let me tell you a story and then you tell me what you learn from it. There were two birds. One woke early and got the bugs. The other late and had nothing to eat.
What do you learn from that? He replied with a yawn. Bugs that wake up early get eaten by birds. A clever reply, but check the Bible and we find this. God never uses lazy people. So here's some homework. Sometime this week, why not take a sheet of paper and write down what tends to fill up the week for us? Then ask, am I spending too much time doing some things and too little doing others?

only just a minute. Only 60 seconds in it, forced upon me, can't refuse it, didn't seek it, didn't choose it. But it's up to me to use it. I must suffer if I lose it, give account if I abuse it. Just a tiny little minute, but eternity is in it. Well, Solomon illustrates this with leaders who feast in the morning, which was the time for work. And the sign that a person is lazy is the house is a mess. And isn't this up-to-date comments here from chapter 10 where we are in Ecclesiastes? And he adds, money is the answer for everything. We get it through work. Lazy people are often complaining people. Watch out for grumbling attitudes. Have you heard the saying, a little bird told me? It comes from verse 20. Do not revile the king, even in your thoughts, or curse the rich in your bedroom, because a bird of the air may carry your words, and a bird on the wing may report what you say. Would we like to shine out like stars on a dark night in this world of ours? Then listen to Paul and what he writes. Do everything without complaining or arguing. Sometimes, you know, we can get into a negative mode and we're unaware. I'll guarantee the people around us know. It would probably be good to ask people we trust, how am I coming across these days? And as we react positively to our circumstances, we will become blameless and pure, children of God without fault in a crooked and depraved generation. We will be a healthy thumb on a hand of sore fingers. We will shine like stars in the universe as you hold out the word of life.

Thank you for being with me here on Fresh Hope. I'm Derek Stringer. We're exploring the book of Ecclesiastes in the Old Testament and using music to break up the spoken word. We've worked our way through now chapter 10 as we're getting some practical advice that he would give to us about finding meaning and purpose in life and giving us some proverbs about wisdom. And now in chapter 11, Solomon turns to examples of wisdom. Wise people will live active lives. He tells us to invest in foreign trade. That's what he means when he is saying, cast your bread upon the waters, for after many days you will find it again. He also tells us insurance policies have their place. That's in verse 2 of chapter 11 of Ecclesiastes. Give portions to seven, yes to eight, for you do not know what disaster may come upon the land. To use another proverb, don't put all your eggs in one basket. Reducing the risk by dividing it is the basis of good insurance. We don't insure property to get the compensation. Those who go through life with everything intact are sharing their benefits with those who are not so fortunate. When Jesus said, take no thought for tomorrow, don't get that wrong. He wasn't meaning don't think about it at all, but don't let anxiety overwhelm you. Insurance for tomorrow reduces that fear. In verse 6, he says, sow your seed in the morning, and at evening let not your hands be idle, for you do not know which will succeed, whether this or that, or whether both will do equally well. A farmer must plant to reap, but being a spectator comes easy. Now, all this is potted wisdom from Ecclesiastes, isn't it? And remember, Solomon is writing from the perspective of age, and he desperately wants young people to get what he is saying, a life brimming over. You can almost hear a quivering old voice behind these words. Not mine, I hope. But he wants a younger generation, you see, to grasp this. An older lady was being helped in filling in a form at the council office by a young man. He said, I need your age. She smiled and said, guess. Without missing a beat, he said, I hesitate to guess because I will probably make you 10 years younger on account of your looks or 10 years older on account of your intelligence. I predict a young man who will go far. Pinch the back of your hand, and if you're 6 years old, it will snap back into place in a second. At 26, it will take a few seconds. At 46, a few minutes. At 70 plus, don't even try. This is a word from age to youth. If you happen to be middle-aged, you'll grow out of it. So it's worth listening in. Live abundant lives. Light is sweet and it pleases the eyes to see the sun. However many years a man may live, let him enjoy them all. But let him remember the days of darkness, for they will be many. Everything to come is meaningless. Be happy, young man, while you are young. And let your heart give you joy in the days of your youth. He is making a plea to every young person. Be happy because, well, you've not got long to live and there will be dark days. So make the most of your life while you have it. He doesn't present a lengthy list of don'ts. This is a fascinating world, so get out and enjoy it. Surprising advice. Normally, young people hear the word don't. There are two qualifications for being a church youth leader. Knowing what young people want to do and stopping them from doing it. But remember what Jesus said. I have come that they may have life
and have it to the full. Literally, live life to the brim and overflowing. Question, does an abundant life describe us? We have permission to enjoy life. Please understand that fun is part of the program. When Jesus came, he didn't join the boring brigade. What will heaven be like? Think of a banquet, he said. And do we realize that happiness is a choice? There is a poem written by a little girl in a Nazi concentration camp. From tomorrow on, I shall be sad. From tomorrow, not today. Today, I will be glad, and every day, no matter how bitter it may be, I shall say, from tomorrow on, I shall be sad, not today. We may have rewritten that. From tomorrow on, I shall be happy, but not today. Have you met Christians who practice being unhappy? I have been at meetings where someone came up to me afterward and said, I couldn't fault anything you said. What was that all about? You meet people and ask, how are you? Can't complain. All right, under the circumstances. Let's laugh, share, and relax. Here's an old man saying in verse 9 of chapter 11 of Ecclesiastes, follow the ways of your heart and whatever your eyes see. Youth is not the time to hold back. Some people will be horrified at this advice, but just take the whole of it. Live abundantly and live accountably. Know that for all these things, God will bring you to judgment. Don't just seek to get the most out of life. Seek to put the Maker into it. This advice is so necessary because the easiest time of life to forget God is in our youth. There's so much going on. He can slip off the radar. Youth leaders know that 14 out of 15 teenagers will forget what they heard at children's church and why. We think God will spoil our fun. This wise old man, looking back on his life, says, if I had my life to live over again, I would get the most out of it by keeping the Maker right in the center of it. And remember that God is our judge, and there will come a moment when he says, show me what you did with your life. He gives a handbook to guide us. If you buy a car, you're wise to read and apply the manual. So while you're having your fling, it will ultimately be meaningless if it's not the way God says to go. There is nothing more expensive than sin. It can cost an eternal life.

reached Ecclesiastes chapter 11 and verse 10. Listen to this. So then, banish anxiety from your heart and cast off the troubles of your body, for youth and vigor are meaningless. Stop any bad practices that will cause suffering later on, is what he's saying. You see, youth is short-lived, and if we don't use it to prepare for the rest of our lives, well, it's meaningless. Now, I know that some of you are thinking as you are listening to me now, I wish I'd heard this years ago. It would have saved so many wasted years. Well, you can pick up from now for those wasted years. H.G. Wells authored a book titled The Country of the Blind. A traveller came across a strange walled place where everyone was blind, and that was normal. He fell in love, and the girl pleaded with him to become normal and have his sight taken away from him. He is going to do it until he sees a sunrise. Then he climbed over the wall and left for the country of the seeing. And this is my problem so often when preaching the gospel. This is how abundant life works. Make the right choices. Let God be in the center of our life. Receive the salvation Christ has made possible through his death. Invite God to please himself in our lives. Young or not so young, there is no better time than now. Make the best.

Thank you for taking the time in this last hour to be with me here on Fresh Hope. I'm Derek Stringer. It's goodbye for now, and God bless you.

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1: 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And yet, most people describe timidity, wimpiness, cowardness as meekness. That's how they would describe it.
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6: How about every martyr? How about the Son of God, who is the innocent Lamb of God, who took away the sins of the world, did no sin, knew no sin, had no sin, nailed to a cross?
7: When someone you love is suffering deeply and it's totally unfair, what do you say to restore their confidence? It's one of the hardest moments any of us will ever face. Today on Insight for Living, Chuck Swindoll takes us deeper into Job's painful exchange with his friend Eliphaz, a man who started gently enough but couldn't resist delivering a verdict. Chuck will show us how accusation has a way of quietly replacing compassion and how a person drowning in grief doesn't need a lecture. They need a lifeline. Chuck begins now with prayer.
6: It's wonderful today, our Father, to look ahead to that happy place where we'll be forever blessed. It makes us homesick as we look back and remember our Savior's love. How marvelous, how wonderful that you flooded us with your love when we weren't lovely, and you found us when we weren't looking, and you gave us dignity and purpose and direction when we were totally confused. So that today we stand in awe of you. We do, our Father. We worship you today in the midst of a world in turmoil and trouble all around, and in the present circumstances of our times, we stand in awe of you. We worship you. But it's when we look ahead and we remember what is before us that we rejoice that the Lord is King, that you are sovereign. You are in control. Nothing is out of control. Nothing. You saved us in the past because of your love. You enable us to face today and all of its trials. And because of that, we worship you. We stand in awe of you. And we look ahead to that glorious time when we will be gathered with the saints about us. And we will see the one whom, having not seen, we love. In whom, though now we see him not, we rejoice with a joy unspeakable and full of glory. We give to you our King, our God, our loving Savior. In the name of Christ, we pray. And everyone said, Amen.
7: 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Chuck's titled today's message, Responding to Bad Counsel.
6: Remember Job? We left him in what we called black pessimism. He was in the hole of depression. Chapter 3. He despised the day he was born. He hated the thought that having been born that he lived. The silence of God was driving him mad, and he did not hold back. He said it all. Three friends sitting nearby sat and listened through it. They'd been there 7 days and seven nights in silence, staring at him. First trying to believe it was really their friend Job. Of course, he looks so different. His face is swollen and now scabbed over with these running sores. And if you look closely, there's worms in some of them. It's an ugly scene. And he's comfortable in no position. He doesn't feel comfortable lying down, and so his nights are restless, and they're spent slowly and agonizingly as he tries to get into a position that isn't just painful beyond words. And then the sun rises and bakes itself on him as he sits in the trash heap of the city. Dear wife, unable to help, friends stunned in disbelief. And then when the comforters, so-called, begin to talk, they bring no comfort. I mean, it was bad enough just to have them sit and stare, but it was horrible when they began to give bad counsel. Oh, they didn't mean bad. They didn't, not at first. Maybe never. They just lost sight of their purpose. And what was that? Chapter 2, verse 11. The latter part of the verse tells us why they came. They came to sympathize with him, and they came to comfort him. Good for them. At least they came. The man who was the greatest man in the East, chapter 1 tells us, should have been surrounded by a room full of friends. But three at least came. The first two chapters, get this, and the last 11 verses of chapter 42. First two chapters and the last 11 verses of chapter 42 are narrative, called prose, P-R-O-S-E. They're prose. It's factual. You can understand it. There isn't a lot of mystery. You have questions, of course, with these two chapters, and you're thrilled at the end because it all turns out well. And he gets double everything except children. That probably wouldn't have been a blessing to have twice the number of children. So he gets the same number of kids and twice the other things he had to start with. Terrific. We all like that. We like it when they live happily ever after. But in between, we have poetry. These men write, or these men say, and they, Job no doubt journaled a lot of these things, maybe all of it, and maybe he wondered at times what it meant fully. Okay, that's the first thing I want to tell you. Second, this poetic section, which is the largest part of the book, chapter 3 through 42:5, okay, or 42:6, this poetic section begins as a rather mild discussion. It turns into a rather intense debate, and it ends in heated dispute. You're going to see Eliphaz begins with sort of his hat in his hand as he begins to speak to Job, and toward the end, there's no hat in his hand. I mean, he's got a index finger jammed into this man's sternum, and he is setting him straight. So it begins rather mildly, and it ends in a dispute. Third, the three friends, Eliphaz, Bildad, and Zophar, you'll see their names, by the way, if you're not familiar, in verse 11 of chapter 2, Eliphaz, Bildad, Zophar. These three friends, now get this, it'll help you, and I'll show you in the Bible in a minute. These men speak in cycles. Three cycles. First, Eliphaz, and then Job answers. Then Bildad, and Job answers. Then Zophar, and Job answers. And round one ends. And then Eliphaz comes back on the scene. He's apparently the oldest of the group. In those days, the oldest were given, you know, priority. So Eliphaz speaks, Job answers. Bildad speaks, Job answers. Zophar speaks, Job answers. Then you get to the third cycle, Zophar's out of the picture. Maybe he got tired, or he just thought, I'm out of here. This is going nowhere. When you get to chapter 32 to 37, a fourth man appears. That's the youngest of the group. He comes out of nowhere. His name is Elihu, E-L-I-H-U. And Elihu just does a monologue, and Job never answers. Maybe by now Job is, oh, man, I have heard all I'm going to listen to. Maybe Job is simply exhausted. Or maybe he doesn't have any answer by now. He's done a lot of talking so far. That first round of dialogue between the three friends and Job, in each case, Job answers each one of them. They meander all around and they talk about all different subjects, but mainly they're there judging Job. Interesting, and I want to mention this here. Eliphaz bases his words on experience. He says more than once, I have seen, I have seen. So in light of what I have seen, I make these statements about your situation, Job. Now, Bildad bases his on tradition. Says in chapter 8, verse 8, inquire of past generations. And he appeals to Job to go back into the annals of history and recall what had happened there. And in light of that, tradition teaches us this. When you get to Zophar, who is the harshest of the three, he throws tack to the winds and he comes right at Job with both fists. His words are based on assumptions. Let me add here, all three are legalistic, all three are judgmental, all three are condemning, and all three offer shame-based counsel. Sometimes you'll shake your head and say, why in the world would they say that to somebody they had called their friend? But you know what? Just an aside, sometimes we do that. Sometimes we do that. We're so intense to set the thing straight that we just come right to it. We say things like, let me just cut to the chase. Boom. And boy, did we ever. We run over them. We not only cut to the chase, we do a little slaughtering verbally. It's like a verbal fist fight. So that happens in the first cycle. Look at 15:1. Eliphaz responded. That's his second speech. And then you keep going through 16:1. Job answered. You go all the way through that cycle. All three men speak till the end of chapter 21. Notice that. End of round two. Bell rings. They go to their corners. Take a deep breath. Round three, chapter 22, verse 1, all the way through to 31:40. That's enough of that. You've got the idea. I wanted you to get a structure of how the book is laid out. And each time, be sure you check the beginning of the chapter so you'll know who's speaking. And you know why he's answering. If you go back and see what was said, then you'll be able to tie it together. And I'll do my best to keep it interesting. I know that it just seems a little weighty. Little. Only Cynthia could tell you. I don't know how many times this week I said, man, what in the world is this about? Good night. You know, and I got to preach in about 2 days here. I got to get this thing. This is not easy study. And therefore, to keep it as meaningful, I am not going to do a verse by verse. I'm going to do sections of it that I hope will help you be able to identify. Scout's honor. I'll do my best to keep any of it from being boring. I don't like boring people. And so I don't think Job will do that, but I can do that. And so I'll try to stay with what Job writes and see if we can draw some sense out of this. Now, remember last time? Job 3, he's in a hole. And he pops up and he says some things. And he really dumps it. I mean, he just dumps it. And these three guys are going, oh, man, I never heard Job say things like this. And of course, they've never been there. They've never probably had a boil. And this guy looks like one big pus pocket sitting there in this trash heap. And so Eliphaz decides it's time to say something. Now, let's have a little fun with this, okay? It's kind of like we guys have had fights with our wives, okay? Don't look like that. You have, and I have. And so maybe like the second night you've been on a patio and you decide you'd like to come in and kind of get cleaned up, you push the door open, you go, hi, you know, nice hair, or something like that, you know, just kind of breaking in. That's kind of the way Eliphaz starts, because Job is, and he's really unloaded on him. And so Eliphaz goes, verse 1, the Temanite answered, if one ventures a word with you, will you become impatient? You said things like that to your wife, right? Now, if I just want to kind of, you know, want to talk, you know, maybe an issue or something here we could sort of ease into. That's the kind of the tone of it. But who can refrain from speaking? I mean, silence isn't solving anything. Our daughter Carissa sent me a cute picture a week and a half ago of a couple of lions. It's really, really cute. And one was a male lion, and he's got mane, you know, the big chunk of mane around him. And the other is a lioness, and she's obviously had cubs. And so she's kind of hanging down to the ground, and he's coming by for a little visit, you know. And she is like, you know, and she's got her paw up like this, and fangs are out like this, and he's like, And Chris and I kind of went back and forth and did captions, none of which I'm going to share with any of you today. But we had a little fun with this lioness who's and this old guy is going, ooh. Well, that's Eliphaz. He's kind of, ooh. If I wanted to bring, you know, subject up, I behold Job. And he begins very honestly. Verse 3, you have admonished many. You have strengthened weak hands. You do that when you're trying to get a word in, you know. Oh, honey, you've handled things so well. I mean, look at this place. It's clean because of you. And it's just wonderful. And Eliphaz is kind of trying to get a word in. And he says, your words have helped the tottering to stand. And they have. It's not flattery. They have. And you have strengthened feeble knees. And he had. But now, when you get to but, your ears look like a Doberman. You go, where's he going now? Because it's called a contrasting particle. And at this point, he's going to turn a corner and really get a jab in. But he's going to do it kind of gently. He says, but now it has come to you and you're impatient. You spend all your life giving other people counsel and telling people how to stand firm and how to make it. And now this thing has happened to you. And now we get a chapter, a blast out of you. It touches you and you are dismayed. See the poetry? It has come to you, verse 5, and you are impatient. It touches you and you are dismayed. Is not your fear of God, your confidence and the integrity of your ways, your hope? Isn't that what it's about, Job? I mean, I'm not questioning your integrity. But you're impatient with this. And then when he gets Job kind of strung out, listen to the twist in the knife. Remember now, whoever perished being innocent? Or where were the upright destroyed? According to what I've seen, see the experience? According to what I've seen, those who plow iniquity and those who sow trouble harvested. Got it? I mean, Job, you're getting what you deserve. The message reads, would you mind if I said something to you? Under the circumstances, it's hard to keep quiet. You yourself have done this plenty of times, spoken words that clarify, encourage those who were about to quit. Your words have put stumbling people on their feet, put fresh hope in people about to collapse. But now, you're the one in trouble. You're hurting. You've been hit hard, and you're reeling from the blows. But shouldn't your devout life give you confidence now? Shouldn't your exemplary life give you hope? Think. Has a truly innocent person ever ended up on the scrap heap? There's shame in that. I mean, Job, if you're that innocent, why are you here? I mean, I've observed people suffer like this when they got sin in their life. Oh, boy. I mean, let the shame begin. Don't ever go there. Don't go there. Serves no one any good. If he's there to sympathize and comfort, that's a weird way to do it. You ever been helped, really helped, when you're really down low and someone says, I mean, I'm sorry, I'm not surprised you aren't lower. I mean, especially having been a hypocrite, you thought, I mean, you led all of us to believe you, this guy in a white armor and shining armor, and run around like Mr. Big. And think about it, Job. Think of the syllogism. All suffering is punishment for sin. Your suffering, it's punishment for sin. This happens all the time. It's bad counsel. Especially when it isn't true. Who ever suffered without deserving it? How about every martyr? How about every martyr? How about the Son of God, who is the innocent Lamb of God, who took away the sins of the world, did no sin, knew no sin, had no sin, nailed to a cross. And he's the one who says, Father, forgive them. They don't even know what they're doing. The classic example of unjust suffering is the Savior's crucifixion. Now, Eliphaz, you are out to lunch. I don't care how old you are. I don't care how many experiences you've had. You got no right to say that to a man of integrity. Nor do you and I. Let's be really careful what we let come out of our throats. Let's be really careful. But the problem is, he's not through. He keeps on, talks about visions in the night over there in verse 13, and talks about the generality, and it's true that mankind is not perfect before God, and we have a maker, and he's the perfect one. We're not. As a matter of fact, he's got it right in chapter 5 and verse 7. We are born to trouble as the sparks fly upward. That's true. That's true. And Job, that's what's happening. But if he had just stopped there, look at verse 8. Little pride seeps in. Now, as for me, I would seek God. I would seek God, and I would place my cause before God. Now, that's what I would do. Implying, you haven't done that. How does he know what Job has done? You don't always seek God verbally. Sometime in the silence you seek God deeply. I mean, God is the one who does great and unsearchable things. He does wonders without number. I know that, Job could have said. I'm not sitting here like a dummy.
8: I know that God does great and wonderful things. I am covered with boils and I've done nothing wrong. And you're giving me great theology with no understanding. Please. Please. He has the audacity to say at the end of verse 17, you should not despise the discipline of the Almighty, Job. You're suffering because you're guilty. You're getting just what you deserve. You're not listening to the Lord's reproofs. As a matter of fact, in the long run, you're going to be just fine. Isn't that sweet? Look at verse 25. You will know also that your, we're in chapter 5, 525. You will know also that your descendants will be many, your offspring as the grass of the earth. You will come to the grave in full vigor, like the stacking of grain in its season. Behold this. We have investigated this, and it is, and that is the way it is. Hear it and know it for yourself. That's the answer, Job. Done. No charge. Glad to give that to you. Peace of my mind, I couldn't afford to lose. Before I move any further, let me say that accusation replaced compassion somewhere in Eliphaz's delivery. And don't think Job missed it. A sick person doesn't lack discernment. People who are hurting don't need a coarse sandpaper and a kind of a mixture of Genghis Khan and Mike Tyson rolled into one verbal reproof. Please. If you don't know, and if you don't have God's clear mind with facts to prove it, please, just love them and stay quiet. If there is insight to be gained, it will be gained through the comfort and tender mercy of friends.
7: If you've ever been on the receiving end of words that stung when they should have soothed, today's Insight for Living is for you. 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They know the difference. And sometimes the most powerful thing a friend can offer is simply their quiet, caring presence. 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
3: Now there are some here and on the sound of my voice who remember a day when a person's name was far more important and valuable than money and prestige. Now, for those of you who have not seen those days, have not experienced those days, let me tell you, there was a day when a person's name was of more value than all the gold and the silver in the world. There was a day when a person's name meant everything to them. Like many of you, I grew up thinking that way. Growing up in a Christian home, in a sea of a non-Christian world, our name and our family name meant everything because it literally represented Christ Himself. But even today, there are certain names. As soon as they're mentioned, you automatically, it communicates integrity or dishonesty. When you hear a name of a person to this day, you still either communicating honor or dishonor. When a name is mentioned, you immediately, it communicates the character of that person. I read a story about a young couple who were expecting their first child, And those of you young moms and dads know what I'm talking about. We've seen it with our kids, and they're struggling what to call the first child, what are you going to call him? And finally, mama said, we'll call him Timothy. And dad said, over my dead body. Well, she couldn't understand the vehemence by which he's resisting that name. The bottom line was that when he was a boy in school, there was a bully in the playground. His name was Timmy. And he could not even imagine, he could not think of his precious little boy is going to be referred to as Timmy. But why? Because the name represents, for him, represented the worst of memories growing up as a young boy. In biblical times, they named children for what they want them or hope that they'll grow up to be. That's always, you see that in the scripture. Well, he named him this because of that, and he named him this and so forth. These are important. These names are important. But listen to me. Not only the names are important, the adjectives that we use with our children are vitally important. They really are. Listen to me. Whether you use those adjectives in front of them or not in front of them, it's very important what adjectives

someone I grew up, I want to be possible. We often label our children, so be careful. Sometimes we don't realize it, but be careful. Now, my friends, I want to tell you, if names are important for mortals like us, human beings, if names are important to us, I want you to think of the absolutely vitally importance in the names when it comes to God. And that is why you find that in the Word of God, as we will see in a minute, names represent a person, represents that person's mission, that person's future. And that is why when God changes the mission or the future mission of a person, He changes their name. That is why God renamed Abraham to Abraham. He changed Jacob to Israel. We see the Lord Jesus Christ Himself. He changed Simon to Peter. And He changed Saul to Paul. Because every time there was a name change, it represented a new vision and a new mission for that person. Every time there is a change in name, it signifies a new calling for that person. Now, hopefully by now, some of you are asking the question, Michael, what has this got to do with the praise-filled life that you've been preaching about and we're continuing in this series? Everything. Everything. Why? Because the names of God are the composite of God's self-revelation. Because the names of God reveals to us His nature, His identity, His sovereignty, and yes, His will and purpose for us. If you truly want to know God, then you must know His names. Please hear me right. The reason God reveals His names to us in the Scriptures, and there are a number of them, it is because He longs in His heart for us to be intimate with Him. The reason God reveals His names to us is an evidence of the fact that He wants us to praise Him more fully and more completely. The reason why God reveals His name to us is an evidence that He wants us to freely enter into a deep, not shallow, which we see all around us, but into a deep and abiding relationship with Him. If you ask the average person, what's the sacrifice of praise? They'll probably give you all sorts of answers. Some will not even know how to answer that. But listen to what Hebrews 13:15 said. Through Jesus, therefore, let us continuously, how often? Continuously. Only on Sundays? No. Let us what? Continuously. Offer to God the sacrifice of praise, the fruit of our lips, as we confess His name. Question, what is that sacrifice of praise? Well, I told you in the last message that David, in praising the name of God, he literally is a king. He's the king of the most powerful nation at that time. But he humiliated himself before God in the praise of God. He couldn't care less what people thought of him. He honored God in front of everybody, and he forgot that he is even a king. Why? Because he wanted to honor God in praise. And here in Hebrews 13 gives us the answer. A sacrifice of praise is the confession of the names of the Lord. The sacrifice of praise is the speaking of the name of the Lord in our personal lives. The sacrifice of praise is the invoking of the power of the triune God in us, Father, Son, and Holy Spirit. In the last several messages that we've been looking at in this series, I have been telling you about the importance of the praise-filled life. Today I want us to practice that. And we're going to do, this is a very practical sermon. We're going to practice it. And then I want you to take this exercise and do it every day. Because praising God is not something you just do on Sunday morning. And those of you who are taking notes, I want to give you a heads up. Start writing now because I got 9 names of God. I want to go through them very quickly, so I don't want you to miss. And then I'm going to come to the end and show you. But we're going to be praising those 9 names, for now anyway.

0: We're going to get you to do them in the Hebrew language, not in English, all right? Not the anglicized stuff that comes from the Latin. We're going to do it in the original language. The first name and the most used name in the scripture of God is Yahweh. Say it with me.
1: Yahweh.
0: Yahweh means the God who's always there. Yahweh means the name of God, and it's used more in the Bible than any other name. In fact, it's used 6,800 times, both Old and New Testament. And the translation literally, Yahweh means to be, or the ever-living God, or the self-existing God. All that means that God does not need anything outside of himself. He does not need anyone outside of himself for his self-existence. And that is why I want you to yell with me, praise Yahweh.
1: Praise Yahweh.
0: God bless you. The second name that revealed to us in the scripture is Yahweh Yara. Can you say that? In English, we often say Jehovah Jireh. And then the song, the kids often sing here, and they have to go and explain it, you know, my provider. Because I'm going to explain to you, it's more than just a provider. The word means a lot more than just being my provider. I just want to give you the background so you know why where it came from, okay? In Genesis chapter 22, Abraham, in obedience to God, takes Isaac in order to offer him as a sacrifice on Mount Moriah. But don't miss what I'm going to tell you, because a lot of people switch off at this point. In verse 5 of Genesis 22, verse 5, here's what Abraham said to the servants. He said, you stay here at the bottom of the mountain while the lad, talking about Isaac, the lad and I are going up to the mountain to offer a sacrifice. Then, here's what comes, is coming. Are you ready for it? Then we, the two of us, are coming back. Now, if you got that, say amen.
1: Amen.
0: It's not I'm going to offer Isaac as a sacrifice and I'm coming down and say, oh, you'll be waiting for me. No, no, no, no, no, no. We, the boy and I, are coming back. Why? Because Abraham was so absolutely confident in God's promise to him. Abraham was so fully trusting in the promise of God to him. Abraham was totally and completely resting upon the fact that God always, always, always keeps his promises. He was abundantly confident that if he sacrificed Isaac, God is going to raise him from the dead and he's going to come back with him. And so he gets up to the top of Mount Moriah and he gets ready. And Isaac asks a question, Father, where is the sacrifice? And here the Holy Spirit of God gives Abraham a word of prophecy, one of the most powerful words of prophecy ever since Genesis 3:15. And Abraham prophesies with clarity about the coming of the Lord Jesus Christ and offering himself as a sacrifice on Mount Calvary 2,000 years later. And so when Isaac asked the question, Abraham said, son, God will provide himself. Now, there's some people would translate this as God himself will offer a sacrifice. No, that's not how it reads in the original. God will offer himself as a sacrifice. He's prophesying of the coming of the Lord Jesus Christ. And there is a magnificent picture of the Son of God being offered as a sacrifice for all the sinners who will repent and turn to him. That on Mount Calvary, 2,000 years later, God's Son is going to hang on the cross and offer himself as a sacrifice. And as Abraham gets ready with his knife, he hears the voice of the Lord said, don't you dare. It's a Yusuf translation, but you get what I mean. Don't touch the boy. He said, now, Abraham, I know that you completely and fully trust in my promises. I promised you Isaac. You waited for him for 25 years. Now you got him. And as Abraham looks over in the thicket, and there is a ram, and he offered him as a sacrifice. Right on that spot, Abraham builds an altar and calls it Yahweh Yara. Yahweh Yara. The word yara, literally, and it's, by the way, it's the same word in all three Semitic languages, Aramaic, Arabic, and Hebrew. Yara is the one who sees ahead, not just the one who sees. Everybody can see, but it's the one who sees ahead. If somebody up high up there, he can see things you can't see. When was the last time did you thank God for going ahead of you and rescuing you, even when you did not know it? Because he sees your needs before you do. Because he sees your needs before the needs arises. Because he sees the problem before it appears. Because he provides a solution to your impossibility before you discover them. Because he sees your difficulties and he helps you overcome them. Because he sees your temptations and he gives you victory over them before you face them. He is Yahweh Yara. He sees ahead and prepares ahead, even when you can't see it. Now, there's nothing that you are facing today or you're going to face in the future that God has not already foreseen and made plans for. Yahweh is our provider today, tomorrow, and for all of eternity. And so I want you to yell with me, praise Yahweh Yara. And amen. I can get overwhelmed because I know experientially, and many of you do too. Amazing how he goes ahead and makes provision before we even realize what was happening. Now I come to the third name that God reveals to us about himself, and that's Yahweh Rapha. And you find that in Exodus chapter 15, verse 26. Here, God is making a proposal. He literally making a proposal, offering a proposal to his people. Here's what he said to them. If you carefully listen, by the way, there's a difference in Hebrew between listening and hearing. Okay? I can hear you if you're speaking to me in a Semitic language, but I'm not necessarily listening to you. See, in Hebrew, listening meaning obeying. I'll make it easier for you. It means obeying. Are you listening to me, Bobby? Right? You ask your kids, are you listening to me? Well, they are hearing you, but they're not listening to you. And so God is saying, if you listen, that is, if you obey me, if you pay attention to his commands and keep all his decrees, I will not bring on you any of the diseases that I brought on the Egyptians. For I am Yahweh Rapha, the Lord, our healer. Now, the word Rapha means to heal, to cure, or to restore, more accurate. And beloved, God doesn't only heal and restores. Healing is his name. Can I get an amen? Amen. Healing is his name. His name is synonymous with wholeness. His name is synonymous with power for our weakness. His name is synonymous with being a balm on our wounds. His name is synonymous with healthy self-image. His name is synonymous with mending broken hearts. His name is synonymous with the renewal of our degenerate minds. His name is synonymous with restoring shattered relationships. And the greatest wholeness, of course, we're going to experience when we see him face to face, because the Bible said we're going to be like him. And imagine that day. We're going to be like Jesus. And that is why we praise and we worship, adore Yahweh Rapha. We praise who?
1: Yahweh Rapha.
0: And the fourth name God reveals to us about himself is Yahweh Nissi. God is my banner. Sounds strange, doesn't it? God is my flag. Just basically, you know, if you're marching down behind your school flag or college flag, whatever it is, banner, he's the banner. We're marching under his banner. It's a wonderful name. Exodus 17, when the Amalekites, by the way, the word Amalekites itself means giants. These were big boys. I don't know, 9 feet tall. They were big people. They don't exist anymore, thank God. He said, I'm going to wipe them out, and he did. before they got into the promised land, when they got to the wilderness, the Amalekites said, we're going to wipe the Israelites. We're going to just wipe them out. We just think about this. None of the prophets, nor the Messiah, who was in the loins and some of them, would have been wiped out. And so at this point, Moses said to Joshua, he said, Joshua, I want you to take a group of fighting men. Now remember, these are not really a huge army. It's just a group of fighting men. And he said, Joshua being the second in command, is the successor of Moses. He said, I want you to take a group of fighting men, go down to the battlefield, and you fight those Amalekites. And imagine the knees that were knocking. We're going where? Those guys, have you seen how tall they are? Do you see how big they are? And they said, yeah, you go down and you fight them, but I want to give you the assurance that I am going to go up to the top of the mountain and I'm going to hold my staff. Beloved, this was not just any old staff, but the one that Moses had. That was the staff that God used to perform many miracles. It was the staff that was the symbol of prayer life. This was the staff was a symbol of intercession. This was the staff that was the symbol of Moses' special relationship with the Lord. This staff was a symbol of Moses' utter dependence on Yahweh. This staff was symbol of Moses' complete trust in the power and the might and the graciousness of Yahweh. And so Moses goes up to the top of the mountain. He lifts up the staff. In fact, he gets very tired and his arms get shaky. Two people had to come and hold his arms. And the Israelites defeated the Amalekites. So in the aftermath of this great supernatural victory, this ragtag of an army we could not have beaten those big boys. This is supernatural victory. The Lord said to Moses, write this on a scroll as something to be remembered. I don't want you to forget this happened, but also I don't want you to forget what I'm going to tell you, and that is, I am going to wipe them off from the face of the earth. And God did. And here Moses builds an altar to the Lord, and he calls it Yahweh Nesi, banner, flag. He is my banner. Can you say Yahweh Nesi? The Lord is my flag. He's my banner. Now, beloved, hear me right, please. When you're fighting under Yahweh's flag, let me tell you, on the authority of the Word of God, you are assured of victory.
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